0: like hell. And when you get too tired to fight, let somebody else fight for you. That's what you say to me, say to me,
1: 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Because of all the donations, mine is one of the lives that's been saved.
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0: And this deal allows him to do that. We know the last 4 months, there was the trade talks that went on for Kawhi Leonard with the Clippers in June. He ends up in Toronto. There was interest from teams like Minnesota and Detroit, but he made it very clear that he would only extend long-term in Toronto among the teams that were interested in him. But there was, of course, the pause that we had from July onward when the league made it clear that the Raptors would take on the onus of any responsibility and discipline for Kawhi Leonard. That ended up in the Clippers getting hit with a hammer. Kawhi Leonard, $700,000 in restitution. He's able to play onward. In between all that, Kawhi Leonard also fired his uncle and business representative, Dennis Robertson, in June, hired a new agent in Harrison Gaines, who now completes this deal. And Kawhi Leonard, I'm told, has made it clear to the Raptors that he wants this to be his last stop. That's very important. That's why they move forward with this deal. And some bookkeeping on this, this is $11 million less than his max. And he also waived a $7.45 million trade kicker to allow the trade to go through.
1: Two-time finals MVP looking to finish his career in Toronto. Who do you trust when you go to the bullpen? That's next. 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
1: New York taking a couple of hits Tuesday. Jackson Dart out for an extended period, if not the season, while Aaron Judge will miss the wild card round. Lynx lose, but end up clinching the top seed when Portland beats Golden State in overtime. Rays clinch the top spot of the American League East.
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17: New York taking a couple of hits Tuesday. Jackson Dart out for an extended period, if not the season, while Aaron Judge will miss the wild card round. Lynx lose, but end up clinching the top seed when Portland beats Golden State in overtime. Rays clinch the top spot of the American League East.
18: Here it comes. Swing ground ball to short. Walls has it. Now his throw to first in time. And the Tampa Bay Rays, for the fifth time in franchise history, have just conquered the American League East. There's a new champion in the AL East. In 2026, it is the Tampa Bay Rays.
17: They wind up splitting a doubleheader with the Yankees on Tuesday. Yankees took the opener of the doubleheader, but they won. The Rays did. Game 2, 6-1 final, and that captures the division for Tampa Bay and their manager, Kevin Cash.
19: Yeah, just proud of him, really proud of him. And that, you know, I reminded Yandy that if he's going to pull out

0: live. 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And when you get too tired to fight, let somebody else fight for you. 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
2: One, two, three.
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8: Reese Davis here. When the pressure's on, you find out who's ready and who's not. Same goes for the job site. The work doesn't slow down when conditions get tough, and you need tools that can finish strong.
9: That's why...

0: that was going to be the main connection, was Drake May to A.J. Brown. And it's still going to be a bit before we see that. So let's let him get his full complement. And I know quarterbacks are supposed to raise the level of others, especially the year that he had last year. But I'm not overly concerned about Drake May, no.
1: I'm not either. I think this is one of those spots. The regression conversation was always going to pop up with the Patriots. The bet that A.J. Brown was going to be your antidote for that obviously is on a, you know, I think around 6-week hiatus. You see the impact of a guy like Steph Diggs and how important he was to that team. But overall, I don't worry much there. What about Justin Herbert? Is there any hope for him salvaging this season? We talked to Ben Solak about it yesterday, a player who under duress seems to press. Can he corral that at all and make this offense that we thought with him and Mike McDaniel would actually be one of the NFL's best?
0: I think what's going to be his issue is he is going to try and do everything himself, right? He's going to press. And he already has 3 interceptions. And unfortunately, I think more are going to follow. I think because of the team around him, I think it's going to be, it's all going to be on his shoulders, basically. And I think that's going to lead to more turnover. So I definitely, the whole Chargers team, not just Herbert, the whole Chargers team has really been a head scratcher so far this year. And unfortunately, I see that continuing.
1: I definitely think this is going to be tough for this team because there's just no relief in sight right now. What I will say is, talking to Ben yesterday, Rashawn Slater and Joe Alt looking like they're guys coming off injury.
0: Yeah.
1: If that's one of the things that's hamstringing you now, that is actually one of the few areas on this team where I believe, oh, that'll get better at some point here sooner than later. These guys aren't going to fall off a cliff. That's not how modern NFL injury tends to work, even though Rashawn Slater has had a couple of those mixed into his early career. I think I'm betting on those guys getting better and at least being able to provide some sort of solve. We'll see if the defense can lift them up, but overall, if your bookends at least start going, Jake Slaughter's a rookie, so he is going to get better on the inside of this. This offense will get more time under task together. I'm not saying I believe that they're going to be a playoff team or bounce back to any of those things, but I do actually think the Chargers situation can get better because, quite honestly, there's not much room to go to get worse based off what we've seen so far in this. What about Baker Mayfield? The contract just handed out before the season in an 0-2 hole and lost to the Cleveland freaking Browns this past weekend here. Do you have any belief that Baker Mayfield and this ship get right?
0: Oh, I do. I do. I mean, I think, listen, he's been sacked 7 times already, but we know he loves to hang on to the ball to try and make a play down the field. Only has the 1 interception, but just the 1 touchdown as well, completing a very high percentage of his passes. He's just a guy that you're not sure, quite honest. I'm glad they signed him to a new deal. I think he deserved a new deal, but now all of a sudden is everybody saying, uh-oh, you gave him the really, really big money and look what's going on. But I do think he is in a position to get it right. How much do you look at after coming back from that long weather delay? I know both teams had to deal with it, but that's such an outlier. And the division they're in, right? Again, nobody's running away with that division. At least I don't think anybody's running away with that division. So I still think they can right the ship and he can right the ship.
1: I tend to agree. You wonder if a Tiger can change his stripes a bit at this point in his career. And if you're Baker Mayfield, a little bit less of the Maverick stuff as a scrambler, because that's just a guy that he gets by on toughness on that,
0: yeah,
1: on timing, on understanding where the windows are in the rush. Quite honestly, wild to say, especially in that division like you talked about, the road will get easier defensively. I mean, you faced, we have to say, 2 good defenses to start the season. We know the Browns have been good, but the Bengals proving themselves,
0: yep,
1: through 2 games to be a much improved defense. So you had groups that could pressure Baker Mayfield up the middle the way that they did. Dexter Lawrence in Cincinnati. Mason Graham, I think, making a good jump in year 2 for the Cleveland Browns. All of that pressure up the gut, a big issue. So can they get that right? Maybe adjust protection to tighten up the inside and be good to go. I still have belief in Baker Mayfield and the Buccaneers, but they definitely also need that downfield passing to get right. Aaron Rodgers, any belief there? I'm fully out on the Steelers after what we saw last week. Most of that is couched in the fact that we do the pick'em around here for ESPN Radio. That was the one blemish on our Week 2 slate. Shame on me for putting any stock in the Steelers coming off that Week 1 win against the Jets. That shouldn't have told me anything. This game felt a lot more emblematic because every time I turned it on, I saw the Patriots up at the line of scrimmage, daring Aaron Rodgers to try and get the ball out on time, trying to see if they could pressure and rattle him. And he looked like someone that, understandably at his age, doesn't want to get hit on anymore, and it really affected how that offense is going to run.
0: Oh, and did he get hit on that one blindside play?
1: Oh, my God. I thought there was no chance we saw him the rest of the season. That hit at his age, I didn't think there was any getting up from that.
0: No doubt about that. Oh, I have no faith in this offense. They can't run and they can't throw. Other than that, it's a really good offense. I mean, it's a team that relies so much on their defense, and you thought maybe one more time with Aaron Rodgers, what could he muster up? But it's just not going to happen. Between his play, between the protection, between the fact that they can't really run the ball, I see them really, really bottoming out.
1: And if you believe Aaron Rodgers, throw play calling into that mix as well, as they've got some major adjustments to make over on Carson Street. If you guys want more of the Golics, miss any of these conversations, check out the Golics this afternoon, 4 o'clock Eastern on ESPN2. Tell a friend you'll see us on in airport bars across this country, and it'll be a really great time. Coming up next, do you have a question for my father? 888-729-3776, 888-SAY-ESPN. It's the return of Hey Dad, life advice, relationship advice, car advice. We've had people consulting on shoulder surgeries. We've had people asking how to break up with a significant other. He's got the answers you need. If you want to double check it with another dad, if you don't have one around right now to help you out, he will. 888-SAY-ESPN. That's next on ESPN Radio.
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12: One of the most unique positions on every single NFL team has now become the backup quarterback. I am a huge fan of your backup quarterback being similar to your starting quarterback. I don't mind what the Commanders have. Marcus Mariota and his skill set is similar to Jaden Daniels. Now I don't have to switch my offensive system because the backup quarterback is similar to the starting quarterback. I look at a guy like Drew Locke. He's athletic like Sam Darnold to get the job done and move around in the pocket. He fits the offensive system. When I looked at the New York Giants last night, I'm saying to myself, okay, Jackson Dart is a part of the run game. Jackson Dart makes the opponent have to play 11 on 11 football. I'm watching Jameis last night, and man, I expected so much more out of Jameis Winston. But when you have your starting quarterback and your backup quarterback similar in play style, you don't have to alter your entire offense.
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16: 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They need Dad.
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19: Oh, Daddy.
16: With the Golics.
1: 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Mike Golic Jr., Mike Golic Sr. Hey Dad. Life advice, fatherly advice, all of it dispensed. And it feels appropriate on the day I look down on my alarm and I had my quarterly reminder to change my air filter in the calendar that exists solely because of you, Dad. So your influence felt far and wide. That's got to feel good.
0: It's one of the important things that I like to disperse out to people is changing the air filters. And very quickly, the thin air filters need to be changed more frequently than the thicker air filters. The thin air filters basically 3 months. The thick ones basically 6 months.
1: There you go. See, this is the kind of stuff you get here. It is important that we protect ourselves, though, because while my dad has great fatherly advice built over 37 years almost of being a dad, it is not ironclad and it is certainly not legally defensible. So Bubba, hit the reminder here.
17: The following segment is for entertainment purposes only. Please do not make any major life decisions based solely on something you heard from a person with a microphone and a questionable internet connection. Consult an actual professional before quitting your job, suing your neighbor, getting married, getting divorced, buying cryptocurrency, or attempting anything involving power tools. Mike Golic is a radio hall of famer, not a doctor or a lawyer.
1: Very there true. We go. We are legally protected now. Hey Dad is brought to you by Allstate. You're in good hands. 888-729-3776. Let's start it off with Colleen in Syracuse. Colleen, you're on the Golics. What's your question for Dad?
19: Oh my God, Dad. Thank you for taking my call, guys. My shower head broke last night. It just fell right off. So I went to the Family Dollar. That was the only store open when it happened, and they missed a part. So I went this morning, got a new kit. How important is this putty stuff, that little Teflon tape?
0: Oh,
1: yeah, very.
0: The Teflon tape is important. That will stop leaks. You don't want the drip coming out of where the connection goes in. So that wrap is very, very important for that. Actually, Mike, you've changed the head of a shower. It's not too difficult, but you definitely need that tape to not have the drip and the leak.
1: Definitely. As much as anything else, it's less aesthetic and more like that'll save you money on your water bill every month.
0: Yeah.
1: Just having that extra bit leak out there. So definitely make sure you get the tape there. But like Dad said, very easy. Wrap it, screw it on, and you're going to be good to go on that one. So best of luck with that. You can do it. If I can do it, I promise you anyone can do it. Let's go to Frank in Denver. Frank, you're on the Golics. What's your question for Dad?
20: So, Mike, I know you're a pug dad, and yeah. I recently had a three-year-old pug, and I got her a friend, a little black pug named Buster, and she's just been kind of bummed out. She's not happy about it. And I'm just curious if you ever run across this or might have any pug advice. I've only been a pug owner for 3 years.
0: Yeah, I've had two and or three dogs for my wife and I forever. So we're always integrating a young dog into either one or two older dogs. And obviously the younger dog needs sometimes a little more care and attention as they grow and get used to the house and you know, whether you crate train or however you potty train them. But you need to, and basically I would say include the older one in everything. Right? Have them together as much as you can. Give the same amount. Sometimes, like I said, the younger puppy needs more attention, but try and give that same attention to the older puppy. And before you know it, they're going to be best buds. I promise you that. You just have to give it some time.
1: There's going to be that day in the not too distant future
0: yeah.
1: when you walk into the room and they're playing by themselves
0: yep.
1: or rolling around on the couch and a little tear is going to well up in your eye. And I know because one's almost welling up in my eye thinking about that coming up this spring for me. If we pull the trigger on a new puppy. Here.
0: Oh boy.
1: So, yeah. No, yeehaw on that. 888-729-3776. Let's go to Aaron in South Carolina. Aaron, you're on the Golics. What's your question for Dad?
21: Morning, guys. Good to talk to you again. So quickly, senior. I'm a first time stepdad. My stepdaughter is 14 years old. She's got her first boyfriend. Oh my God! And so her mom and I, we really, really like the guy. He's a really nice guy. Very respectful of her. Very respectful to us. But is it more important that he likes us or fears us?
0: Fear. Fear first. Fear first. Not like I have a gun fear, you know. Not, you don't have to go that far.
1: Yeah, it doesn't need to be Bad Boys 2.
0: No. It doesn't have to do that. But the respect of, does he follow the rules? Have her home at a certain time. Follow some rules that you set to see if he follows them. That's a tough age. 14. I mean, she's going to want her independence. You know, teenage daughters think they can rule the world. But set parameters for them, for him, with her, and see if he follows them, and he earns your respect that way. But yeah, you start off with fear, because who knows how long it's going to last, or if this is going to be the one. You have no idea. So you got to start off with fear, and then it grows into respect from there.
1: I mean, your teenage daughter is 30 now and still runs your life. So I don't know how good you did with those parameters there, guys.
0: Well, listen, I had a built-in thing where she was a competitive swimmer.
1: That is
0: so
1: true.
0: She had no time. no time to go to high school parties, and no time to date. That's what I would say to do, is get your daughter involved in a very tiring sport. That way she'll not want to go out. That's what I did.
1: Yeah, boy, I gotta say, if you want to keep your child on the straight and narrow, have them doing three-a-day practices for competitive swimming. And I promise you, there ain't much energy left to do much else in that equation. 888-729-3776. We want to hear more of your calls, questions for Dad on Hey Dad. We'll get to those in hour number two next on the Golics.
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7: And a good Wednesday to you. Hello there. How's it going? Keith Klein in for the King today. Glad that you could be here hanging out with me. We will still have your 2 hours of college football conversation as we do every single day, Monday through Friday, 52 weeks a year. Same 2 hours the week of the championship game or the week of the opener or middle of May. Doesn't matter. We have always got you covered with your college football content here on the Chuck Oliver Show. And Lord knows there's a lot to get into, a lot of good stuff to get into this particular day and this particular week. The rest of college football is catching up to the SEC. Like, the SEC has carried this sport in the month of September. ACC's offered us a little bit here or there, but the problem is the ACC doesn't have enough good teams to where when they play games against each other, it can generate that much heat. Miami and Stanford just didn't really do it. And the Big Ten basically refuses to play any games in conference until they've played almost all their non-conference games. So now that they've burned their way through what largely are pretty uninspiring games for the key programs, Ohio State, Texas was an exception. There's a couple of others, but most of the Big Ten has not offered up greatness so far. Now, Oregon and Oklahoma State turned out to be a lot more interesting than we thought it was going to be. But the Big Ten finally starts to participate a little bit more effectively this week for giving us some games from that conference. Big 12, same problem that we've got with the ACC. They played some games, but until Texas Tech and Houston hadn't given us much in conference to be interested in, that starts to change. So we've got all the conferences finally starting to offer more interesting matchups than some programs like Indiana that we haven't even spent 5 seconds on because they haven't done anything in the non-conference. We start to get some answers there. Meanwhile, we've got some answers on the SEC already. We know a few things. Just from having played even one conference game, I think we know some things about different programs. But there's one program in particular that, even though we learned a lot from that game that they played non-conference, we learned a lot about Texas when they came back and beat Ohio State. People immediately said, okay, this Texas might be different than previous models of Texas under Sark. This week, I think we learn a lot more about Texas, because the reality is that Texas last year was an incredibly flawed program when Texas went on the road. Texas last year, when they went on the road, was an 0-5 football team against the spread. Texas lost outright in Gainesville. Texas was incredibly fortunate to win the two games that they did against Kentucky and Mississippi State. Think about that. A program that people thought before the season was the number one team in the country. Remember, that's what they were. They were ranked number one. Now, they lost that game to Ohio State, and so it immediately dropped off. But a team that people thought was the number one team in the country lost outright to a coach who got fired and had to go to overtime with another coach that got fired and had to go to overtime with a team that most people thought last year, Mississippi State, was the run of the litter in the SEC. And 0-5 against the spread. So even when they won, it wasn't like they ever met what people thought the expectations were that were reasonable for them going into the game. Arch Manning has a lot to prove on the road as well. Arch Manning, as an SEC road starter, Cooper Patagna pointed this out, 57% completion percentage, 6 touchdowns, 4 picks. That's not good enough. It's perfectly fine for you to be an 8-9 win team, maybe even 10 with the talent Texas has got. But if you're going to be what Texas is supposed to be this year, if you're going to be the team that is good enough to win a national championship, if you're going to be the team that's going to finally break through and win the SEC, you're not getting it done with a quarterback that has a 57% completion percentage in road games. And if you look at what's coming on Texas's schedule, this is not their toughest road game, but it is their first challenging road game as they go to Tennessee. We haven't learned a ton yet about the Vols. They did play a road game against Georgia Tech and won that game, but Georgia Tech, frankly, this year doesn't look super inspiring as an opponent. So because of that, I don't know that we've learned a lot yet about Tennessee, but we do know this. We know that they've got a quarterback in Faison Brandon who is a special talent. And there might be more special talents at quarterback in the SEC right now, by the way, than we have ever had in this conference. But he's a special talent. He's in the category, though, of a young special talent. Some of these guys, like Arch, are supposed to have gotten enough mileage on them that now they've taken steps. They've grown. It's early on Faison Brandon. We'll see what he turns out to be. But it's just like Jared Curtis. If you watched Vanderbilt last week against NC State, there was the interception he threw that looked like it was going to cost Vanderbilt the game. He had been fantastic in the second half, was leading a drive that looked like it might win Vanderbilt the game. And then he stared down a receiver, just begged the safety to come over and do exactly what he did, which was pick it off. And it looked like that was going to cost him the game. Faison Brandon is going to likely have those kind of moments, even as he has the highlight moments for the Vols over the course of this season. So on paper, this is not the toughest opponent that Texas is going to see by a long stretch. And you know, if you've paid attention to this conference and you've paid attention to Josh Heupel, you know what the deal typically is with a Josh Heupel coach team. Will Muschamp has seen Josh Heupel's offense before when he was at Missouri, and Will Muschamp was the head coach and in effect running the defense for South Carolina. He didn't call every snap, but his thumb was all over it. Will Muschamp, when Josh Heupel was at Missouri and making his bones in the SEC and doing the thing that was going to get him the UCF job, Will Muschamp's defense shut that whiz-bang offense that Missouri had down? If you look, normally the deal with Tennessee is this. They're like the reliever that comes out of the pen that throws 104. If you can handle that and get a bat on it, you can hit it out of the yard. If not, they're going to smoke you. And we've seen that. We've seen plenty of teams that can't deal with what they put out there. You can get buried. But Will Muschamp was also part of the staff at Georgia that has handled that Tennessee offense very well. So on paper, you've got a coordinator who knows how to deal with Heupel's offense, has seen it in multiple places, and seems to have handled it well, and who has personnel that would seem to be capable of handling what Tennessee's personnel is. No one looks at Tennessee and says, yeah, if they just had a few more horses, that would be the expectation. So there's no reason to think that Texas should go out and fall behind 17-0, and that's the absolute perfect scenario for Tennessee. Swamp you early, get you desperate where you're having to throw the ball, you give up on the run game, and you just get buried. That's how normally in a big game, if Heupel's going to win, he's going to win. There's very few examples. They do exist now. For a while, they didn't even exist. But there are very few examples of Heupel's team comes back on you in the second half, goes in, makes some X and O adjustments, and they rally from behind in the second half. It happened to a Billy Napier Florida team. I don't know if it's happened to anybody else besides them. I'd have to go back and check the numbers. It's very rare. Track record's pretty clear. If you could hit 104 miles an hour, especially in the first half, you're going to win against a Heupel team, but it's hard to hit 104 miles an hour. But you've got a defensive coordinator that knows how to do it. And you've got a team that's already been through a major test and survived it, overcame it in the fourth quarter. But you shouldn't have to do that again. If you're Texas, you should be able to live up to the expectations, handle a building like that, come in and take control of a football game. We won't learn the fate of Texas, win or lose in this game, because they've already got a non-conference win against Ohio State. You could certainly lose a game in the SEC and make the playoff. You could even make the conference title game if you lose this game. So it's not do or die for Texas with this game. But if you lose this one after coming so close to losing Ohio State, then I think everybody's going to reasonably ask, what's missing here with the super touted quarterback, with the whiz defensive coordinator, with all the talent you added, the tailbacks for Texas? That's the difference now. Last year's tailbacks, they said, not good enough. Not that they were bad, just not good enough. We need better. And so you go and you get a guy like Hollywood Smothers that immediately, when you watch them, he jumps off the screen with what he can do. And he's not even the only one. You've added talent at tailback that gives you game-breaking threats there, and you've added a guy in Cam Coleman who's elite receiver to go with what you already had, which was pretty darn good. Like, what ingredient, if this soup doesn't come together, what ingredient is there to go out there and look for? You're not going to fire Sark. Sark's not going to turn over play calling to some new coordinator who's going to change how they handle things. If you're Texas and you lose to Tennessee, it's going to be completely fair for people to say, all right, why is it ever going to happen? It'd be very, very good, but why is great ever going to happen if you lose this game? If you're Tennessee and you lose to Texas, I mean, they're supposed to be the number one team in the country, and they've got all those things going for them. It's not a final verdict on Tennessee. You'd love to win a home game against anybody, but it's not a final verdict for them. It won't be an absolute final verdict for Texas either. But it's going to absolutely color how people believe Texas the rest of the way is going to be. If they lose this game, even if they struggle in this game, the skepticism on Texas is going to go through the roof. This is a prove-it game. And I think they should be able to handle it. And this is where the Muschamp hire is supposed to show up. If Muschamp handles the Heupel offense the way he has in the past at different spots with different players, but still has seen this scheme and had effectiveness and is supposed to be able to do that, by the way, to a freshman quarterback, be able to show him things he's not ready for, that all the film study and all the work you do, that there's some stuff you just don't see, and in a game situation, you spring it on that kid, and oops, there's the mistake that changes a game. If all of that can't come together in this situation, why is it going to? I'm fascinated by this game. If you told me the SEC wasn't serving up anything else but this game alone, I would be super amped for this weekend. But that's not the case. The SEC has plenty of other good action, too. Enjoy it this week, by the way, because next week is the first time that just circumstances work out. The SEC doesn't have a load of incredible games. Alabama, Mississippi State is the best we've got next weekend. There's some games that have been compromised because of how some teams have played. Some teams have the day off. This, though, this is a really good weekend. And this game is absolute must-see whether you're a fan of either team or not. Fascinating game coming up in Knoxville. Hey, we have got a great lineup for you today. We will talk a little bit of SEC coming up. Seth Emerson's going to join us from The Athletic. He's our SEC writer. We'll talk to him about being in Oxford for the game with LSU and Ole Miss as a guy who doesn't daily cover either team. Just what was it like observing that whole scene? What his takeaways were for both teams? We'll hit plenty of other stuff around the SEC. Eddie Radosovich is going to join us coming up in about 45 minutes. We'll talk to him about Oklahoma, maybe getting a little bit of good news, because originally the reports were, hey, David Stone, major injury, gone for the year potentially. Might not be that bad. Doesn't mean he'll be available this week, but we'll get some thoughts on that in the matchup with Georgia. And just, can you find an offense? And then always love getting a chance to talk to Rick Ballew from 1010XL down in Jacksonville. Rick is an FSU alum, very opinionated guy on all things, but especially when you get him going about the football program at his alma mater, he will share some very blunt truths as he sees it about the FSU program. A lot of people wondering not if Mike Norvell gets fired, but when. We'll get Rick's thoughts on that and more with FSU coming up. So again, three great guests, should be a lot of fun. Glad you could be here today on the Chuck Oliver Show.
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1: Chuck Oliver Show rolls on here on a Wednesday. Heath Klein in for Chuck today. Thank you for being here. 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And if you want to see what's going on there every day, we send out not just the list of guests, but now clips from the show because the show is streaming. 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All you have to do is either search for Southern Sports Today on YouTube, or again, you could just go to the handle on Twitter, Chuck Oliver Show, and the social media team is sending out different clips, interviews, things like that. So however you want to access the show, more ways to do it than ever before, and we encourage you to take advantage of some of those if you get the time. We'd love to see you anywhere that you want to interact with us online. All right, so College Game Day is going to be at the game I talked about earlier, the Tennessee hosting Texas game. They're going to be there. And there are some people who are unhappy about the fact that they are going to be there. I will openly admit the discourse around college football pregame shows has gotten a little tiresome this year. I don't watch them anymore. And that's kind of weird to say because once upon a time, like I suspect a lot of you, I would make a real effort to catch College Game Day. And that's because in part I knew most of the people who worked on that show for a long time. I still know some of the people who work on that show. My first thing out of undergrad that I did in media was working as basically a glorified roadie on College Game Day. But it was the early years, it was 97 through 99. Got to see so much of the country and different cities and different traditions on Game Day. It was a lot of fun. And it was well before it got bloated into this thing it is now. Back then, it was 90 minutes, then they took it to 2 hours, then it went to three, then it went from what it was. Like, when we were doing Game Day, when I worked on Game Day, we would literally set them up an office somewhere on campus. Like at Ohio State, I always remember Ohio State, we set it up in the ROTC building. We would build them an office, and we'd have four TVs, they bring in satellites, we'd set up the TVs so they could see the various games. But all of us, the big shots who were actually on the air and the nobodies like me who were just people that helped, you know, run some stats and set things up. And one time in Baton Rouge, I had to find a dry cleaner that could get makeup out of Herb Street's shirt. I mean, it was literally just a roadie gig doing whatever. So I don't ever want to try and overestimate what it was. But the nobodies like me would literally be sitting right next to Herb Street or Corso just watching a game at different times. And it was all one group. And then over time, like I say, the show expanded, the corporate sponsorships exploded, the bus came along where now the guys all had their little inner sanctum kind of cordoned off away from everybody else. And so it's changed. It's changed a bunch over the years. But I knew the people on the show still wanted it to be about the best of college football, telling the best stories of college football, analyzing and talking about college football. And now, you know, you've seen it. If you watch it, it's different. Pat McAfee and what he does, you may love it, you may not. I fall in the second category when it comes to College Game Day, but it's just different. And so, like I said, I don't watch it much, but there are still people that place great value on the idea of where they go and what it means. And so people, they've already been to three SEC schools and they're going to another one. This is ridiculous. Is it? Again, it's number one versus number 14. Pair of undefeated teams. Texas on the road at a place they've never been. And as we mentioned, one of the big questions about this team, will they be better on the road this year than Texas was last year? All of that seems like a perfectly fair reason to go to Texas, Tennessee. But my guess is, and I have not talked to anybody to know, they have, before the year, they have their games where they say, this is where we think we're going to be. And sometimes it changes. And sometimes it's like, we're not sure that week. Here's like five possibilities, but maybe that's the week we do something unusual. But they always have a list of games that are sort of where they think they're likeliest to be. My guess would be that originally they thought they might be at Oregon and USC this week. But then Oregon went and lost to Oklahoma State. So all of a sudden that game doesn't have the same level of juice. But the dumbest criticism I've seen is this, and I'm going to read this verbatim. This is from an article. College game day spurned Kalamazoo, Michigan in favor of a 4th Street SEC campus. And yes, the program's decision to bypass this Western Michigan versus Boise State matchup with CFP stakes matters. It's a TV show, folks. In the end, it's a TV show. They take it a lot more seriously with trying to find interesting stories and cover the whole sport than maybe some of you think they do. But it's a TV show. And the idea that they should go to Kalamazoo, Michigan. I've been to Kalamazoo, Michigan. There's not a whole lot in Kalamazoo, Michigan. I've been to that stadium. I don't even know if they could host game day at that stadium. And I'm not exaggerating. To host game day, you have to have a certain amount of space. As noted, it's not just the stage with the guys on it anymore. It's a full-fledged circus. You've got the sponsored fan section over here, and you've got the so-and-so tailgate over here. You've got to have a place for the bus. You've got a lot of stuff. I've been to that stadium in Kalamazoo. I do not know, with the way it is designed, if they could even physically host it there if they wanted to. There's some places that are way harder than others historically. Now, maybe they let them set it up in the stadium, but even if they let them set up the show in the stadium, again, all the other stuff, I still don't know if they could fit it in. It's been historically challenging to go to certain places. They haven't gone to Penn State near as often as you might think they would go to Penn State. Part of the reason is because it's very hard logistically to set up at Penn State, and it's very inconvenient to get to. For years, Georgia was a challenging place for them. At one point, they did it on top of a building in Georgia. Can you imagine them doing it on top of a building now? But they did. They did it on top of a building in Georgia. But the idea that, oh, how could they not go to Boise State, Western Michigan, and Kalamazoo in week 4 of the season? If you want to criticize them for college game day, there's a lot of things to criticize about. That's not one of them.
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0: 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It's the Chuck Oliver Show.
1: Indeed it is. Chuck Oliver Show. Heath Klein in for Chuck today. Thank you for being here. Of course, we always talk college football 52 weeks a year, 2 hours a day, and a guy who spends 52 weeks a year covering college football joins us right now as our reporter on the SEC for The Athletic. Our truest reporter, it is Seth Emerson. He has been all over the place, and he was at one of the more interesting places to be in college football this calendar year, being at the Lane Bowl One there in Oxford. He joins us now here on the Chuck Oliver Show. Seth, how are you?
2: I'm doing well, Lane. Yeah, let's go with Lane. I'm talking to Lane, not Heath.
1: I wish I had Lane's checks. If I had Lane's checks, that would be pretty sweet. Lane Bowl One. You were there. You wrote about it. You have experienced a lot in this conference. What was that particular scene like compared to some of the places you've been and just emotional environments you've been in the past?
2: Yeah, I mean, you go in expecting so much, or I don't know that I was expecting like the, you know, figurative fireworks. There were a lot of literal fireworks. Like Ole Miss really went out on the pyrotechnics for this, in a light show, like every time out. But you wondered how emotional it was going to be and whether people were going to be throwing things and everything. And the takeaway was that, yeah, people booed Lane, but he was always surrounded by security, so there were no incidents. And it was just ended up being a great college football environment and a great college football game. One of the loudest I've been in, although it's only 70,000 seat stadium, and you know, we've been in 93,000 and 100,000 seat stadium, so it's probably literally been louder other places. But as far as an environment, it's going to be up there, you know, with one of the most memorable environments I've been at. Yeah,
1: it's funny because I do a hit every week with a station out in Las Vegas, and they asked me basically, will Lane be safe? Like, are they going to harm him? And I was like, I would be shocked because Ole Miss is just not that kind of vibe. You know, I think that people nationally were expecting it to be like something out of the Warriors or whatever. And it really would have surprised me if there were people just hurling stuff at him left and right and whatnot. Of course they're going to boo him, and of course some people are going to flip the bird and, you know, curse him out. And I would have been surprised if somebody along the way chucked something at the bus. But Ole Miss wanted to de-emphasize that. They built a special tunnel, I noticed, just to try and get them in without any issues. They wanted that night to be exactly what it was. So they got the dream showcase for their program and for what Pete Golding is doing. They got the dream showcase. The last thing they needed was for it to turn into something that could have distracted from that.
2: Yeah, that's exactly right. Like, they provided the security. They built that tunnel going from the bus to the LSU locker room. They didn't throw any meat on the fire. Like, you know, Golding and players weren't saying too much in the lead up to it, you know, and obviously afterwards, and game tying interception, one of the great visual, or game clinching interception, one of the great visuals is players waving goodbye at Lane as they're running down the field. And, you know, so it was emotional, but, you know, something I tried to tell people was that I was there in early August doing a story, and that, like, people forget they had games without Lane in December in the playoffs, and that was cathartic for them. That was Keith Carter. I sat down with him, the AD there, and he used that word. He said, like, that was the win against Tulane in the playoffs, the first one without Lane, was like a 3-hour catharsis for the program. Now, Lane himself coming into the stadium was going to make it different, but like there was a chance for them to get a lot out of their system, and yeah, it was always overrated that there were going to be these, you know, fights and throwing things and whatever. But you know, it was a credit to Ole Miss that they organized it the way they did, and they protected their former coach the way they did, and then they were kind of rewarded with a great win for them.
1: And so now they go on the road to

0: Gainesville. And Florida catches them, I think, at an ideal time in a lot of people's minds, which is likely why it is reflected in the line that Florida's favorite. I don't know that if this is a neutral site game in mid-October, people would say Florida's favorite over Ole Miss. But clearly, there's some pricing in of the idea that after all that, they're going to be emotionally wrung out a little bit. Can you mentally regroup and go into a challenging place on the road? And a Florida team that is loaded with playmakers, we'll see maybe whether they can block week in, week out in the SEC. But if you can, they can hurt you on any play. Just your takeaway, Seth, on what you saw, and can they now handle that next step? Because we've seen lots of programs in this conference, great ones, struggle after a game like that.
1: Yeah, this is a – I know that we are now in the third year. Is this the third year? I think so, of the 12-team playoff. It's hard to believe it's only the third year because they're already getting ready to, at minimum, go to 16 and maybe 24. But for anybody that still is living in the Stone Ages and saying, you know, oh, you know, it should only be a 14 playoff or whatever, like this game is an example of why that's wrong and why good teams need some leeway, because Ole Miss could lose this game because just coming off the emotional part of it, but also this is their third power conference game in four games. Like, they opened against Louisville in a game that went down to the wire. They might be beat up a little bit. They've had two down to the wire games in three games, and then they have to go on the road. Ole Miss can be forgiven a loss in this one and maybe even one more down the road. But Ole Miss is a very good team. And there, I know that a lot of people were talking about the lane factor, and you know, just kind of they were discounting Ole Miss. And I remember when I went there in early August, and I actually sat down with players, but just kind of the realization of the players that they had back, it was like, okay, they've got Trinidad Chambliss and Kwon Lacy back, but they've got some pretty good players on defense too. It's not like Lane took the whole team with him, you know, far from it. That this is a team that I think is pretty balanced and be pretty good. And, you know, Louisville, as we're saying, is a very good offensive team, like for what they did to SMU. So it concerns that people had coming out of the opener about Ole Miss's defense may have been a little bit overblown. You know, but I don't know if that means that they're automatically going to lose on Saturday to Florida. We, you know, we're still waiting to see on Florida. You know, how impressive was it to beat Auburn? Now going and doing it the way they did at Auburn definitely is impressive. But Ole Miss has enough on defense that, you know, defense travels, and maybe it, between that and Trinidad Chambliss, a guy that just seems to have the it factor as far as just the way he plays in the limelight, maybe that's enough to get them through.
0: Seth Emerson with us from The Athletic. Seth covers all the SEC for them, as well as the broader college football picture. And I'm curious, Seth, just looking at the 16-team SEC right now, it's early, and so maybe some teams will be completely different than we perceive them to be by the end of the year. But it sure feels to me like this is the deepest SEC we've ever had. Like, Arkansas is so obviously the worst team in the conference, but then the 15th worst team in the conference could be Auburn, it could be South Carolina, it could be Vanderbilt, maybe it'll even turn out to be, you know, by the end, a Kentucky or somebody. But if one of those teams I just mentioned is the 15th best team in the conference, compared to other years where you had several no-hoper programs, that says to me, boy, this is a really unusual year we've got.
1: Right. Like, look at it this way. The top-heavy thing, throw it out, like, in terms of who are the national championship contenders and playoff contenders. But teams that have not done anything hopeful, the only ones are Arkansas and South Carolina, really. And you can even say with South Carolina that, you know, they won their first two games in a way that was positive. You know, Kentucky did what it did. Vanderbilt was actually pretty underwhelming the first two games on paper against weak opponents. And they should have lost, obviously, at home to NC State, which is a middling ACC program, but they won and they're 3-0. Yeah, it's deep. And The question going forward is going to be whether it hurts the SEC in this first year of a nine-game playoff or nine-game schedule where teams are going to beat up on each other. It's hard to now look at the schedule if you're any of these playoff contenders, and there are so many of them, and look down the list and say, you know, we definitely have a path. You know, we definitely have 10 wins here. There's going to have to be probably some 9-3 teams. Greg Sankey's going to have some work to do, but the SEC did their part for that in non-conference play. I haven't updated it, but what is the non-conference record at this point? Is it like, you know,
0: I think it's 38-2 or something like that.
1: Yeah. It's, and you know, there's some, you could put some asterisks in there, like, the NC State Vanderbilt game. You even say, like, Texas had to come back to win at home against Ohio State, but they still beat Ohio State. But like the Mississippi State, what it did at Minnesota just sticks out in such a way that's like, that is the measure of this conference. But then, of course, Mississippi State goes and does the same thing basically at South Carolina. So maybe Mississippi State is just that good. We will see. But it's a really, yeah, the depth of the SEC, nobody's arguing that. Like, people didn't argue that for a while, and they started to argue it with the last couple years, especially the way the bowls went last year. And you could say, well, opt-outs, you can't judge it. But, you know, people were making the argument. It was fair to make the argument. But the way the non-conference has gone, the SEC definitely has that back in its favor.
0: And this is where I go next, because at the beginning, look, there are different tiers of this conference. Like, sure, somebody probably is going to rise up, and it may turn out of all people to be Mississippi State that kind of rises up and becomes way more than anybody imagined that they would be. But there was basically a tier of about seven teams that went into the season thinking, we probably should be a playoff team with what we've got. We should be there. And out of that group that I would argue of seven teams, you've got two already in A&M and Oklahoma that it sure looks like their seasons could be getting away from them. And both of them this week on the road against LSU and against Georgia. Who should be more worried of the two here between Elko and Venables that they could be about to find themselves on a really bad path, at least for 2026?
1: They both are in bad shape. Oklahoma, because where's the offense going to come from? But maybe Texas A&M more because you have a loss at home. Like, Oklahoma has a loss on the road, and maybe Michigan recovers enough and people count the Western Michigan game as a win for them continuing in the column. And, you know, but like it's got, they're both kind of in tough shape, and you could kind of see it a little bit for Oklahoma, although I think most people are surprised that the offense really hasn't gotten in gear because they brought enough back that there was optimism about it. In Texas A&M's case, I think it was more trust in Mike Elko and Marcel Reed, and people overlooked how many players they lost in the offseason to the NFL. And it's looking like this could be a step back season. And, you know, then the question is who's jumping in? I agree with you. I had the numbers. I'm left with, like, at this point, when you count Heath, the brand name and what they've done so far, five programs, that it's like these are the main SEC playoff contenders. That's Georgia, Texas, Ole Miss, still LSU, and Alabama. But obviously, you got to put Mississippi State in there now. And you got to wonder about Tennessee. And, like, you know, it's Missouri, one at Kansas. You know, what if they surprise people? Florida. So it's gonna be, it could be jumbled at the top, or those four or five programs that people were talking about mostly that they're still there, that eventually just kind of emerge from the pack.
0: Yeah, that core group, I think, hasn't changed that much except for some deletions, but there are some names. Again, heck, all Tennessee has to do is win this week, and immediately people start to take them more serious. Yeah. As, okay, they could be in this conversation before we're done. Whatever happens, Seth's going to be writing about it on The Athletic. Again, you should always check out his stuff. It is great week in, week out. Seth Emerson, Athletic SEC writer. Seth, thanks for making time for us here on The Chuck Oliver Show.
1: Thank you.
0: There you go, a little look from somebody who was there. I wanted to talk to Seth in part because he has the whole conference perspective, but also because he's not Ole Miss or LSU. He was just somebody who was there covering the game with a lot of SEC experience because it really, I think what nationally they thought it would be versus what it was, there was a bigger gap there than I think maybe they realized nationally about what was going to happen. I've even seen some people in the aftermath of it kind of reacting by, oh wow, it wasn't nearly as nasty as I thought it was going to be. Ole Miss's people are super proud about what they've got going on right now, and they should be. So you don't want to make the whole night about the dude who left. It should be about the people that are still there and what you're trying to do. They've never been to Atlanta for the SEC championship game. They might have a chance to get there this year. They obviously could be back in the playoff. Like, there's a lot that's going on there beyond the guy who thought he was bigger than the program and left. That storyline will carry on as long as he's in this conference somewhere. That storyline will carry on. But that wasn't the only storyline out of this game. And so I want to talk to Seth about that in a little bit more. We continue with Chuck Oliver's show straight ahead.
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1: You lose two games, and yes, it is. Yeah, I'm sure everybody has plenty of opinions of what should be or what it might be or what, you know, needs to happen. Wonderful. Right, I take those three games, I watch them for this team. Right? They've played well at times. They've shown that, you know, that this is a team that is, you know, definitely able to play at what I think is an elite level. But we got to go get it done.
2: That would be a fine idea if you're an FSU fan for them to actually be able to get it done. He has had his team at least give moments to the fans where they said, oh, maybe there's a chance. I mean, bizarre circumstances with that game against SMU, and SMU did everything in their power to give you a shot to win with constant turnovers and sloppiness, but you didn't take it. Obviously, you get out to a big lead against Alabama again somehow, and you just weren't able to finish. So maybe you could put together some wins over these next few weeks, but at the same time, with each one that stacks up, the end of the line becomes closer, and we will talk more about that with Rick Ballew coming up from 1010XL in just a bit. There's a team that I imagine you have paid very little attention to right now, and I can't blame you for it, that changes over the next couple of weeks. This could be one that it's not that they're going to be great, but they could make something interesting for somebody else. And the team in question is the Northwestern Wildcats. I don't know if you saw this or not, but Deion Sanders went off on his team a little bit, saying after they lost to Northwestern, quote, "I don't understand how in the world you can find joy or you can find a laughing matter when I'm right behind you walking into the locker room. I don't understand how I addressed it, and I'm going to put my foot in it, not on it." And there are some players that apparently got tossed from the Colorado program because Deion Sanders did not feel like they were taking what happened Saturday seriously enough, that people were kind of laughing and joking, and he just, that was the end of the line for him with some guys. We'll see what happens, because Colorado, in the statement they put out, said that, quote, "potential roster changes have not been finalized." So is this like a motivational thing where Deion Sanders is saying, you guys are off the team and I'm not going to let you back on unless your teammates forgive you or something? We'll see. But Colorado lost their first game of the year, and they get ready to go this week into Big 12 play. They lost to Northwestern 41-7. And that's why he's so mad. 41-7. Northwestern scored 34 in their opener against South Dakota State. Now they've scored 41 against Colorado. Remember, Georgia Tech played Colorado on the opening night of college football. They didn't get anywhere close to 41. Do you remember who the offensive coordinator is for Northwestern? It's Chip Kelly. And Chip Kelly's not the most fashionable name anymore, certainly not like he used to be. And after a bad year in the NFL, and it didn't even go the whole way in the NFL, went like, what, maybe 9-10 games he got fired last year, he comes back to college football at Northwestern. And because of that, he's been totally off the radar, because Northwestern isn't even the most talked about college football team in the city of Chicago. It's not even in the top five in the city of Chicago if you're talking about talked teams. You got the in-state team with Illinois, and obviously Northwestern and Ohio State and Michigan, all these programs. Iowa has a huge fan base there. Wisconsin, all the Big Ten schools in that region are more high profile than the private school from Evanston. Northwestern's offense is normally the football equivalent of trying to pass a kidney stone. It is impossible to watch. It is painful and unpleasant and just dreadful. And it's been that way for a long time. Chip Kelly is a different cat from what they've had in the past. An actual guy who knows how to scheme and play call and has done it and had success at places like New Hampshire that, comparatively speaking, having access to Northwestern and their facilities and their talent, probably seems pretty good to him. If all you've ever worked in is, say, a McDonald's kitchen, then if you get to move up to, I don't know, the TGI Fridays kitchen, you probably feel like, wow, this is something special in here. That's kind of what Chip Kelly's doing. The next two games for them, at Indiana and Penn State. If Northwestern turns out to actually have an offense that can score points, like consistently score points, either one of those games, heck, they beat Penn State last year. It's part of what got Franklin fired. Either one of those games against ranked teams in the next 2 weeks could get a lot more interesting than anybody expected when this year began.
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9: Hi, I'm Peter Sagal. 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
10: 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In the South, it's always college football season. And the king of college football reigns supreme all year long. 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
2: Indeed it is. The Chuck Oliver Show. Heath Klein in for Chuck today, though. Glad that you could be here hanging out with us talking college football as we do all year round. Another place where they definitely talk college football all year round, and a man who does it, Eddie Radosovich. He does it for the franchise 107.7, the morning show there in Oklahoma City, and he joins us now as our Truist reporter on Oklahoma Today. Eddie, how are you?
11: I am doing well, and lifeblood college football right now, Oklahoma fans, pretty irate with what they have offensively. Big game coming up in Athens this weekend.
2: You know, it's funny because we have a policy that Chuck said on the show where on Monday he wants to talk to winners, and then on Tuesday typically is the day that we deal with the programs that lost over the weekend. I don't really have a scheduled day for programs that did, in fact, win their game, and it felt like a loss. So Wednesday felt like the day for that, and so here you are. Let's start with the injury news out of last night, because for a while there, it looked like maybe David Stone was out for the year, according to some initial reporting. Then Brent Venables said, no, wait, never mind, not as bad as maybe people thought. Where do things stand with defensive tackle David Stone, and what do they have behind him if they have to get into the depth?
11: Yeah, so it's been an interesting 48 hours with the news on Monday night about David Stone. He dislocated his knee, but it sounds like all intents and purposes, the MRI came back clean, and it went from, oh my God, maybe you push the panic button, the injuries are starting to pile up, to a point where there's some thought that maybe he could try to play. I think that's probably still a little premature here during the middle of the week. But, Brent Venables said the pain was 2 out of 10 yesterday when he met with reporters. It sounds like David Stone is trying to play this weekend in Athens. And what a win that would be for Oklahoma going into a game in which you're going to need your defense at a full capacity. If he's not able to play, they do have some good depth. And, you know, it's kind of interesting. They went out and they got two.
2: All right, we obviously have lost Eddie for a second there, so we'll try and get reconnected with him and get more thoughts. But, look, I'm not a medical professional, would never remotely pretend to be a medical professional. It is very hard to wrap your head around the concept of dislocated knee in any capacity and then playing again on Saturday, even for someone who is a seriously tough individual. That seems a little wild. All right, we've got Eddie back. Eddie, we lost your midstream there.
11: Yeah, sorry about that. That's kind of the way things have gone for Oklahoma this season. If David can't play, they do feel like they have some pretty good depth. They went out and got two guys coming in from Arkansas and Danny Feely. They got Braxton Feely. They actually got his first reps in an Oklahoma uniform last weekend against New Mexico. And then they got guys that have kind of been in the program. Bishop Thomas, another guy that they brought in from Georgia State. He's been, a pleasant surprise for Oklahoma on the interior, alongside Jaden Jackson, who's playing his best football in an Oklahoma uniform. Another guy that's been in the program, and Trent Wilson, is kind of taking that next step that was going to be needed to be a depth piece for Oklahoma. So you want David Stone out on the field on Saturday when you play Georgia, but they feel like they could get some good depth there, and hopefully get David Stone on the field when they hit the Cotton Bowl coming up in 3 weeks.
2: Brent Venables, after the game on Saturday, was asked and openly acknowledged that there was nothing he could say this offense does well. So if he's saying it, then I certainly could say it. So the question is, how should the blame for that be portioned out? I mean, obviously, Mateer is kind of the flashpoint, but it can't only be him. So how should the blame be portioned out, and can they do anything to fix it this year?
11: It's a little bit of everything right now for Oklahoma and what they aren't doing offensively. And unfortunately for Oklahoma fans, this is a song and dance that's kind of been done here over the last 5 years under Brent Venables. They were decent with Jeff Levy in 2023. But specifically over the last 2 years with Ben Arbuckle and John Mateer, it's not what a lot of people signed up for. I think the blame game can go just about everywhere. It starts up front. Oklahoma's offensive line was terrible against New Mexico. And I think the most disappointing part about that is just you have a group that returned a lot of experience. They don't have Michael DeSouci, obviously, one of the best, they feel one of the best offensive tackles, left tackles in the country. He's kind of 50-50 right now, and I'd say very questionable for his return against Georgia. But at the same time, they need to get those guys playing better. They averaged 1.9 yards a carry against New Mexico. That's certainly gotten its fair share of headline this week coming out of a win that, like you said, felt like a loss on Saturday. So they need to find a way to run the ball. That's something that they've emphasized over the last 9 months since Oklahoma lost in the playoff game to Alabama, and it just hasn't come together. And I think that, you know, you go into this week, they have a bye week coming up next week. This is a big week for Bill Beatenbo's group. This is a big week for Ben Arbuckle to put together an offensive game plan that they can at least be competent. I think that that's kind of the cry. Just be competent and not be in the triple digits in just basically every offensive category right now nationally. So there is a lot of frustration, and I think you've started to see that spill over into the media room when Brent Venables talked to us on Saturday after the game. And then again, he kind of reiterated his stance on Tuesday. They got to get this figured out, or it could be a long season when you look at the schedule that Oklahoma has.
2: Yeah, look, in the case of John Mateer, he said something after the game that I guess in other circumstances might be like a ha-ha, oh, isn't that cute, isn't that funny, but it actually feels like it's a concern, which was he said that he found a player because he heard the crowd cheering enough that there had to be somebody open, and he finally found Satania to get him the ball. I'm pretty sure when they have the scheme of how you read the defense, the crowd noise is not one of the factors in how you find the open guy. What's missing? I mean, he's in his third year in the offense. That's the whole point. He came with the coordinator from Washington State. Like, he should know how to do the reads and deliver the ball accurately by now, you would think. What is the issue? What is he missing?
11: Yeah, it was a kind of a drop your jaw moment, the moment that that came out. There's a lot of things that you could say in that moment. One of those is probably not the crowd alerted me to a wide open receiver down the field. You know, if it's not been one thing, it's been another with John. Obviously, last year he had the thumb injury, and that was a really good, I don't want to say crutch, but it was a good excuse in terms of he couldn't grip the football. I think that's why you look at this offseason, the expectations that went into this season, you know, coming back, and we kind of saw it before with Dylan Gabriel. He came back his second year under Jeff Lebby, and they really turned a corner offensively. There was a lot of expectation for that to happen with John this season, and it simply hasn't. I mean, you're coming off of one of the worst halves of football in quite some time up at Ann Arbor in the first half, and then he bounces back and goes 7-for-7 with 125 in the third quarter. Oakland got back into the game in Ann Arbor, and that's kind of the John Mateer experience. There's been a lot of highs and certainly a good number of lows. They have to get him going, and I think offensively from a confidence standpoint, he looks pretty defeated right now, and that's certainly not what you want to hear when you have Kirby Smart on the other sideline like they will have here in a few short days in Athens. So it's an offense that's really reeling right now, really kind of searching. You hope that they can find at least play better up front and give themselves a chance. Or it could be a long Saturday coming up this weekend, and it could be a long season with that schedule, like I said, with what's ahead.
2: Eddie Radosovich with us from the franchise, 107.7 Oklahoma City here on the Chuck Oliver Show. You mentioned it. Boy, if you're looking for somewhere to get well, Athens is not normally the first place you go. How do you view the matchup going? Like, give me the optimistic take. Is it just force a bunch of turnovers, or is there something that's actually maybe a little more practical on how they make this thing into a 60-minute affair?
11: I mean, offensively, they got to find a way to really kind of do what New Mexico did to them last week. You got to find ways to go on long drives, you know, maintain the football, work this into a possession game. And, you know, defensively, I think that you've got to be able to force turnovers, something that Oklahoma really hasn't done at a high rate this season, even though you look at what they've done from a defensive standpoint. It's about the exact opposite of what their offense is. It's one of the better groups. It's also probably the best test that they've had this season. So I think it's pretty naive to think that Oklahoma can go into Athens and win on Saturday, but you got to take some steps going into the bye week, and then obviously the big game down in Dallas with Texas at the Cotton Bowl coming up in a couple of weeks. You got to find some semblance of an offense and maybe even an identity that you can take and run with the rest of the season. But they got their work cut out for them. There's no doubt about it when Oklahoma makes the first trip to Sanford Stadium this weekend.
2: Yeah, strange things certainly happen in that game, and they've got enough talent. You never know what can occur. I just want to go back to something that happened earlier in the year, because they gave Brent Venables the contract extension, and a lot of our reactions was, why? I mean, unless you thought Dabo might be out at Clemson and Clemson will come with money that will lure him away – But even there, frankly, I'll bet on Oklahoma's wallet against Clemson's wallet if it did turn into a straight-up tug-of-war any day of the week. At the time, it just felt a little odd, a little unnecessary. Now that they're seeing this happen, how much concern is there about, geez, did we go too early here?
11: Yeah, you talk about an all-time bad timing, just in terms of the announcement for the extension, and then they actually approved the extension, the Board of Regents did, the week after the Michigan game. You can imagine how that went over with Oklahoma fans that have, obviously kind of painted themselves into a corner, with Brent Venables. And, you know, I don't think that there's any, from administrative standpoint, I don't think that there's any worry or concern quite yet. He still has the big money boosters in his corner. He still has the president and the athletic director and Roger Denny, who's his first year on the job, in his corner and talking about Brent. But, I think it's kind of a wait and see. It's going to be interesting over the next couple of weeks if all of a sudden you look up and Oklahoma's 2-3 walking out of the Cotton Bowl, where Brent Venables would be 1-4 against Texas. Maybe those change the opinion of some. And if they need to go find the $50-60 million for whatever the buyout's going to be, we've asked for it. They haven't released it yet in the new terms and the new extension. It's Oklahoma. They would find a way. So they're not ready to have those conversations. But I'm sure if things go south, those conversations will be had here in Norman. So it's an interesting next couple of weeks, next couple of months here for Brent Venables. That, you know, I think that everybody, if you would have asked going into the season with the expectations and coming off of a playoff appearance a year ago and what they were able to do in November and winning games in Knoxville and in Tuscaloosa to solidify themselves, it's a little bit different. And everybody knows that, you know, if you're the Oklahoma head football coach, you're basically going to get judged on 12, 13 Saturdays here during the fall.
2: And one of the places those conversations will be held is on the Franchise 107.7 in Oklahoma City. And, of course, Eddie Radosovich is going to be a big part of them. Eddie, appreciate you making time for us here on the Chuck Oliver Show.
11: Absolutely. Anytime, guys. Have a good one.
2: There you go. A little bit of the view from over in Oklahoma. The thing that you have to keep in mind with regards to the Sooners, when they came into the SEC, there were some people there that were certainly confident. Hey, we're Oklahoma. We've won national titles. We have Heisman winners the length of our stadium. If you go to Oklahoma City, they're one of the places that are up to Norman, rather. They're one of the places that has statues of all the different Heisman winners outside the stadium. And they're literally the length of the stadium. You have different Heisman Trophy winners from various eras. So there were certainly people who said, yeah, we'll be fine. We'll be fine. We're Oklahoma. We have great talent resources in state, and we go into Texas and get more, and we can go into national recruiting. We'll be fine in the SEC. But there's a difference between what they were. And in the Big 8 or the Big 12, Oklahoma was always going to be one of the two biggest brands, biggest wallets at the table. It was them in Nebraska when it was Big 8. It was them in Texas when it was Big 12. But they were always going to be right at the head of the line. And over they won the Big 12, but it didn't really translate for a lot of years into success in the playoff. And so there was at least that concern of, yeah, but boy, there's a lot more people at the table that have the same kind of stack of chips as we do now. What if suddenly we don't adapt as well to that? Because when you have a fan base that's accustomed to, we put out a Heisman winner every few years, we at minimum go to the playoffs every year, every other year, they're not very well equipped to the idea that maybe suddenly that becomes, we go to the playoff every 4 or 5 years and we don't have a Heisman winner for a decade or two. That's just not something that fan base is maybe equipped to deal with the way that some fan bases are, to cherish the moments and appreciate them when they're good, but not be destroyed when they're not. And the ghost that haunts them is Nebraska, because they saw what happened to Nebraska when Nebraska went to the Big Ten. Nebraska had won national titles. Nebraska was a super relevant national program, and when they joined the Big Ten, everybody said, that's going to be one of the big-time programs in the conference. In fact, go back and look at the divisions. The way they set up the Big Ten, the idea was, hey, the one side is going to be Ohio State and Michigan and Penn State, and they're going to battle over there. And in the West, you're going to have Wisconsin, and you're going to have Nebraska. Except for then Nebraska just wasn't good and has never, ever come close to being special in the Big Ten. When Nebraska was in the Big Eight or even in the Big 12, Nebraska was in the conference title game and Nebraska was a national team. They've never come close to being that in the Big 12. Now, Oklahoma has better resources, better financing, and better talent in state and near state than Nebraska. So it's not a one-for-one comparison. But seeing what happened to Nebraska and the way that so much of their identity as a program nationally was lost once they went into the Big Ten and did not achieve, that is the thing that terrifies people in Norman. And the people with the wallets are going to do everything in their power to keep that from happening to them. I don't think that there's a scenario they'd fire Venables this year. But if you don't think he could be on a fire-level hot seat going into next year, just because he got that contract extension, trust me, you're wrong. Those people will not let themselves become Nebraska if there's anything that can be done about it. It's Chuck Oliver's show. We will talk some FSU, speaking of programs that have fallen off from what they once were. We will talk FSU in about 15 minutes. Keep it right here.
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1: Chuck Oliver Show on a Wednesday. 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More ways than ever for you to check out the Chuck Oliver Show. All right. So we haven't talked much on the show because it's in season, and frankly, this stuff isn't even that much fun in the off season. We haven't touched recently much on the Protect College Sports Act and the never-ending legislative process that may or may not do anything that actually impacts what is going on in the sport. But there is an amendment that's been filed today that I think is worth a quick mention. There is, according to the people who are reporting on this stuff, there is enough of a group of senators that have found consensus that the bill should pass the Senate, and that even amendments that are being offered that might disrupt things won't be able to keep it from getting passed in the Senate. The bigger question is going to be, since the House is basically non-functioning until after the election, depending on the results of the election, how much motivation is there going to be in the House to try and get this particular bill passed as opposed to other things that they might have as a higher priority, especially if the House is changing hands? So it's anybody's guess what's going to happen in the House. But the folks who cover this seem to believe, since the Senate is still operating, unlike the House right now, that the bill is going to at least make it out of the Senate. But there are still a whole bunch of amendments, more than 35 amendments, and those take time and voting and everything else. So it's still a question of just when and how it'll get passed out of the Senate. But the amendment that was offered today is this, an amendment to cap coaching salaries at $5 million a year. And the idea here is simple, that you're capping the money that's going to be available to players. So why exactly is it that coaches need to make 10, 12, 15, who knows how much money coaches can make? Again, I'm not a legislative analyst. The people who are don't seem to believe that there's much chance of this passing, although I would say if it gets debate, it'll be interesting to hear the folks who are opposed to it explain why it does make sense to put limits on the players, but it would not make sense to put limits on the coaches. I don't know how they would handle the many, many coaches who already have existing contracts that pay them more than $5 million a year. Would they just be required to go down to $5 million? Would valid contracts that are already in place be allowed to go through the end of their time? Could somebody theoretically, before the deal became effective, extend their coaches at more money than that to keep them happy? If the contracts that were already signed had to be honored, and then the $5 million takes effect on any future years you would add to a contract, boy, that would be something for coaching movement. You'd see anybody who had a good contract at a school basically be untouchable for the foreseeable future. Now, the school could get rid of them, but them saying, I'm going to go somewhere else, a la Lane, that would pretty much become non-existent if you actually had a $5 million requirement in effect that you can't go higher than that. Like I say, I'll believe it when I see it, but this, compared to some of the other things that have been put out there, at least feels like the kind of thing there might be some conversation about. And it will be interesting to see if there is, and in the event that there is, what the conversation turns into. But again, I'm really happy to say we don't have to live with the day in, day out of this right now. When there's an actual passage of a bill, what does that look like? And yeah, we'll talk about it as we need to, but we don't have to the way that maybe in the off season where there's a little less actual football day in, day out to discuss. We don't have to live and die with every amendment. But that one, like I say, that one did get my attention. It probably won't go into effect, but the effect, if it did, would be fascinating, because all of a sudden, what would this sport look like if coaches had every incentive to stay in place for 3, 5, 6 years, whatever it might be? All of a sudden, the free agency would be almost exclusively about the players. It is in large part now, but it would be exclusively about them if that went into effect. And man, that would be interesting.
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9: 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He screen shared the information with us. 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

0: honest, most blunt voice when it comes to FSU football. So I want to catch up with him today and see where he stood on things. Coming out of Tallahassee, he's our Truist reporter on FSU. Rick, how are you?
1: Chuck, how are things, man? How's the king? Have you ever ranked your top five kings, by the way?
0: Well, we don't have the king today, so it's just the plain old me. But we will look into the top five kings. Yeah.
1: Okay,
0: no, it's me.
1: Okay. Heath. All right. I'm sorry. I got kind of like a Tony White defense. I got my responsibilities all crossed up here, so I do apologize.
0: It's all good though. We could rank the top five kings where they fit in down the line. But I will say what we have right now is we've got an issue over in Tallahassee, and I saw last week. I got a little inspired. I said, you know what? I definitely need to talk to Rick soon. Because last week you kind of aired out how you feel. I'm not exactly wondering how you feel about Mike Norvell right now. You made it pretty clear you're out. And so for folks who didn't get to hear you last week, just take them through it, why you are so out on Mike Norvell, and then when and if you think FSU makes a move here.
1: Yeah, well, he's completely lost the program. And, you can go back to SMU and – he took back play calling responsibilities. You begin the game against SMU going 0 for 10 on third down. I believe they wrapped things up going 2 for 15. You went out and you kind of did it the cheap way. Instead of spending a lot of money to get a quarterback like Miami has done now in three consecutive years, and you can look at what Florida has done, bringing Philo over with Buster Faulkner as the offensive coordinator from Georgia Tech, and that works. It doesn't work here at FSU. Every year they go with a new quarterback. Every year they're going with at least four new offensive linemen from places like Stephen F. Austin, and they have a lot of starts, but they're inferior compared to who they're going up against. And, when I look at the Noles right now, it's just it's a broken situation. The coaching staff is abysmal. As bad as Mike Norvell is, Tony White's even worse. So that is an area where they got to make some changes. They, a few years ago went out and made some personnel changes that really affected them down south as far as recruiting those fertile grounds in Miami, Fort Lauderdale, et cetera. Florida State is a terrible recruiting football team. And, you would think Florida State would be able to recruit itself. Times have changed. Today's kids want to get paid. Today's kids, if you're not playing them, they're going to go somewhere else where they do play. So the days of just being able to recruit yourself are long gone. I think Mike Norvell should have been fired after the SMU game. Others will say, well, how can you do that just two games in? I think realistically what you're looking at now is we'll see what happens against Virginia a week from Saturday. But when you start to get to the conference schedule, the matchup with Louisville, the matchup with Miami, there's a bye week that's coming in. I would think that would be the right time to make the move. It's going to cost Florida State $51 million. If you ride out the season and wait till December 1st, that number drops to, I've seen 45.6 or maybe 47 million, somewhere around there. So, you're saving a little bit of money, but I mean, this is a dark cloud over Tallahassee. The sooner they make this move, the much better off they are as a football program.
0: Yeah, he gets his alma mater, Central Arkansas, this week. I'm going to go ahead and assume they can get the dub there. So that would make them 2-2. But then you look after that, and depending on what you think about Clemson, that might be the next game they've got a shot to win. And maybe Virginia, I guess, if Virginia somehow has taken a big step back after West Virginia got him. But boy, it's hard to make a great case why they would win any of the next three after this. And you touched on it, that Miami game, if that goes like it could, bye week before Clemson, sure feels like the logical spot. The question I guess some people would have is they've already moved Mike Alford out as the AD. So is there a point in starting a search until you know who's leading the search? Thoughts on where things stand in that role?
1: No, there isn't. And, I think that's going to take another 7 or 8 weeks. I really do. Let's be honest about what is going on over there. No one has a clue. It's the worst leadership that I've ever seen. And, I cut my teeth on Bowden and Hootie Ingram and then Bob Goine and, eventually became Dave Hart. But those athletic directors, they listened to Bowden. Obviously, Dave Hart was more of a suit, but he brought a lot of respect.

0: respectability to the university. Right now, it's a joke. I mean, everyone just points at Florida. It's like being at a zoo and pointing at an animal. I mean, that's the way Florida State is right now. They are the butt of a joke. And Mike Alford's just the beginning. I mean, there are reports now out that Alford actually wanted to fire Mike Norvell a year ago. The president and the bot, you know, the board of trustees said no. There are other reports that are out there from some pretty credible individuals who said that, you know, he had Lane Kiffin signed, sealed, and delivered coming to Tallahassee if, in fact, Norvell had gotten fired. So Alford's the start, but you got to blow up the entire situation. I mean, they've created all these new positions in college football with a changing wage, you know, general managers and whatever it may be. They got to get rid of them all. I mean, it reminds me of the final year of Doug Peterson here in Jacksonville, where, you know, the Jaguars as a team lost so many one possession games, and that football team accepted losing. I had never seen anything like it since I started covering that franchise in 1995. That's the way Florida State is right now. They're getting acknowledged for trying hard. They're getting acknowledged for having a lead against Alabama. You've got to get rid of the stink. And the only way to get rid of the stink is to blow the entire thing out. I'm talking absolutely everyone who was involved with the Florida State program, maybe outside of Ernie Sims, who finally got the linebacker's job. They seem to like him, and he seems to be aggressive. But you've got to get rid of them all, Heath, and that's going to cost a ton of money. And frankly, it doesn't matter where I'm at. Put it on the freaking tab. Get everyone out of there. Owe people all sorts of money, whatever. And then, you know, hopefully in a year, things start to take a turn for the better.
1: They have been chasing for a while. You know, they had to pay a big buyout to get rid of Willie Taggart, and that was why when they were throwing around Bob Stoops' name in particular kept coming up. Some fans were just absolutely convinced Bob Stoops was going to be the next coach at FSU. It never made sense. Well, now even more money out the door. I mean, Rick, you know how deep the booster wallets are or aren't in the case of FSU. Who's out there that is a manageable get for them that you've got your eye on? There's some guys with some ties like a Diaz or a Dillingham. Do they have the kind of wallet to go get a Dillingham, for example?
0: Yeah, and you raise an interesting point because you had a different AD and a different president, you know, when that happened with Willie Taggart. And, you know, they allowed James Franklin, Bob Stoops, Mark Stoops, Amos Alonzo Stagg, whoever it may have been, that's going to be your next coach at Florida State, because they were so naive and, you know, really absurd about allowing Mike Norvell to coach that rematch in the championship game between Memphis and Cincinnati. So they blew that. And that's my whole point about finding the right AD who's aggressive and hardworking. As far as a coach, here's what you have to do. And this is going to be very difficult for Florida State to understand. I'm telling you, give me 5 minutes with McCullough, the president of Florida State, and I'll lay it out for it's real simple. You can't go get the hot offensive coordinator in Georgia or defensive coordinator in Georgia or at Ohio State. You're talking about bringing a guy in who has the best talent in college football and the most money in college football. That's not Florida State. You got to find a guy who's worked with less. You got to find a guy who's willing to build a program. So it is a guy like a Mike Norvell. The problem with Norvell is they just stayed with him for way too long. Manny Diaz, perhaps. You know, I worked in the media. Manny went to Florida State. He was in the media for 2 years. His dad was the mayor of Miami. Bowden gave him a graduate assistant job. Chuck Amato took him to NC State, and we've seen what's happened to his career. But as far as mentioning these coordinators that come from powerful blue bloods that are making money, Florida State doesn't have those resources right now. That's a terrible hire. Can you get Dillingham? He said no to Michigan a year ago. I'm not sure. Is it a coach on those lines? I would think that is where they're going to go. But I think realistically, you got to find someone at a program who's won and knew how to put things together with not a ton of money and resources right now that can be fixed, but we're talking about the now. And those resources at Florida State are you know, as bad as they've ever been.
1: Rick Belew, a couple more minutes with us here on the Chuck Oliver Show. Heath in for Chuck today. And again, looking at FSU, Rick, I don't know that people fully understood at the time how valuable Jordan Travis was. I thought he was a nice player. I had no idea. I mean, the track record of FSU quarterbacks recruited by Mike Norvell, not just at FSU, at literally anywhere else that they have gone, it seems almost impossible to have done this poorly at recruiting quarterbacks. And yet, with Jordan Travis, obviously, they were an effective football team. Did we just not get it at the time? Like, did you know how valuable he was?
0: You know, I think it evolved, and you can go back to that game against Florida a few years ago where, you know, that is arguably one of the greatest performances that a Florida State quarterback has ever had, and it was simply sensational. But I remember earlier, you know, the year prior, it's the kickoff meetings in Charlotte, and he shows up with Jordan Travis. He also shows up with Mackenzie Milton. I mean, you bring three guys. He brings two quarterbacks. He had no clue. If you remember that year, they lost a couple of key games that they really could have won. One was against Notre Dame, where he elected not to play Travis. He was playing more of Milton. Norvell just didn't get it. And, you know, this is a Willie Taggart guy that he got from Louisville. But probably the only thing that you can really look at Willie Taggart and say, okay, good job there, was getting Jordan Travis. And I remember the first time I talked with Jordan Travis, and I was like, you know, can you throw the football? You're a running quarterback. And his high school quarterback was former Gator QB Eric Kresser. And Jordan Travis looks right at me, and he's like, man, all I do is throw the football. He goes, I never ran it until I got to Florida State. Yes, I can pass the football. And again, you know, I'm pretty tightly connected with the program and watch all of their stuff. Didn't even know that, and hadn't even gotten out at that particular point, because when he had played at Florida State, he was used to, you know, just run the football. Then all of a sudden they turned it around and allowed him to pass. It was a phenomenal time to find him, but, you know, you nailed it. That was really luck more than anything, because that was a different time in college football. Even though he transferred, for the most part, guys stuck with their commitment, unlike what we see today. But, you know, you just look at the list of QBs they've had since. They haven't developed any of them. I mean, when's the last time you can look at a Florida State quarterback and say, that kid actually got better after being with Mike Norvell? Even the guys who have left and gone to other schools, they either can't get the starting job, or if they do, you know, they've been real bad as well. So, yeah, that's another disappointment for Florida State fans.
1: Yeah, a guy like Krummenhawk was supposed to be a pretty good pickup. It wasn't like people said, oh, what are they doing recruiting this kid? He's a stiff, and he couldn't get on the field of Mississippi State, can't get on the field of USF. It's almost extraordinary how bad they've been. Rick, always appreciate the time. Again, you can check Rick out, 1010XL in Jacksonville, on a nightly basis. Thanks, man.
0: Keith, always a lot of fun. Take care.
1: There you go. Rick Belew weighing in on the Noles. Again, just as opinionated and honest a guy on that program as anybody that I am aware of. So I want to talk to him about that coming up today. We will put the wraps on this edition of the Chuck Oliver Show straight ahead.
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1: Yesterday, as a staff, had tough conversations. This morning with our kids, coached the living crap out of it, turned the page, moved on. We get to host Mandy at home Saturday here back at Jordan-Hare, which I think we're all excited to go get going and get that taste out of our mouth.
2: That, of course, is the voice of Alex Golish, the head coach at Auburn, where the sifting has sort of begun. We talked about this a little bit earlier in the program, that there are some programs that you've seen enough that you say, okay, no, they're probably in the higher end. The middle tier is the part that we're still sorting through some, because some programs haven't been challenged that much. Like Missouri, for example, could turn out to be pretty good because they've got a quarterback in Austin Simmons that has looked fantastic so far, but a Kansas game hasn't really tested them much. We'll know more about Missouri in a couple of weeks than we do right now. There's some programs we don't know enough. We know a lot more about Mississippi State going on the road and winning back-to-back like that in challenging venue spots, particularly South Carolina. Now, like I just saw, for example, one of the sports books that has season-long win totals and adjust them as the year goes on. They've raised the number for Mississippi State from 4.5 wins for the season to where now you're having to bet on them 7.5 wins for the season. So, some programs have really changed their profile. The early returns on a program like Florida are pretty good. I think Auburn's an example of one that people are looking at and saying, yeah, this probably isn't going to translate to immediate success. Doesn't mean they can't make a bowl, but it's hard to see this offense clicking well enough that you're going to do much more than make a bowl this year. I do think that's viable for them, is still to make a bowl, but it just, the level of talent that you're bringing with you from USF, the familiarity with the offense, that all helps. But in the end, the fact you hit a Hail Mary late against UF, the fact that you just turned the quarterback loose and he hit a few big runs down the stretch, doesn't feel like it translates into week in, week out success. Maybe I'm wrong. Maybe Auburn will find their groove, but watching the line against UF, watching the line against Baylor, there's some real questions there. And so I think Golish long term is going to be a good coach for Auburn. But in the short term, I think he's doing the best with a group of talent that top to bottom, especially in this particular SEC, is not necessarily the right one for this group to be trying to have any kind of big breakthrough in. Meanwhile, I saw something from Dabo that I thought, if you are a guy like Dabo that is getting criticized for the notion that you have not adjusted to modern college football, that you, even as you finally have begun to grudgingly use the transfer portal a little bit, you're still way behind what most programs are doing to try and add talent, that you've been stubborn about changing out position coaches that don't appear to be the best at what they do. Although, to be fair to Dabo, one of the hires he made that no one criticized is Matt Luke as offensive line coach. And right now their offensive line's not very good. So it's not always a one size fits all answer. Matt Luke's a pretty respected line coach, and yet something has not clicked with Clemson and the offensive line. But there are still spots you can point to on that coaching staff where you've got guys that are there because of other factors besides, are they the best that Clemson could conceivably hire? And if the standard for them is, we're hiring the best for familiarity, for comfort, for understanding the Clemson environment, sure. But if it's for teaching, for recruiting, it's fair to say there's still some questions about members of that staff. So if you're a guy that gets questioned for things like bringing back a Chad Morris when Morris hadn't been considered a serious contender for anybody's offensive coordinator in several years, that you bring him in to a program that still carries itself like it has national title aspirations, then this is probably not the time to come out with this take. Dabo Swinney yesterday was asked after Georgia and Clemson, as we mentioned yesterday, canceled their series. They had a four-game set that was going to be a home-and-home between 29 and 33. And there might be some neutral site games arranged. We'll see. But they're not going to play a home-and-home 29 to 33 like they were scheduled to. Dabo Swinney saying, quote, I hate it. I wish everybody played seven conference games and then you had more conference more crossover games all throughout college football. Seven conference games. you're in a conference where if you played seven conference games, you wouldn't even see half of your own conference. That's you, and that's not just you. That's other places, too. You've got to play more conference games because these conferences have all gotten bloated. Saying you want to go back to seven conference games is saying, like, hey, it'd be great if the ACC went back to eight teams. And if you're Clemson, you might very much like it if the ACC went back to eight teams, because that would mean no FSU, and you'd be the big boys on the block when it comes to the history of all those other programs. But that's not coming back. It's like saying that, you know, you enjoyed it better before cable TV, when everybody all watched the same shows and we could all talk about the same stuff. And now there's so many shows that you can't just have a conversation about, hey, man, did you watch that Columbo episode last night? Whew, that Peter Falk is great. You could do that when there were only three TV networks and no cable and no internet and anything else. Boy, everybody at work the next day could have a strong opinion on an episode of The Jeffersons. But guess what? That's not coming back. And seven conference games is definitely not coming back. And by the way, there's almost no evidence that playing seven conference games would actually lead to lots of great games between other conferences. Instead, you'd have more people go Cignetti and say, I'm not playing anybody. I'll play my seven conference games and play trash otherwise and dodge anybody who's any good and look to make sure that I keep my team as healthy and guarantee a path to the playoff as I can. So maybe Dabo would say, oh, wow, five open slots, let's play three great games. That's not what anything that's happened in the last 20-plus years says would happen. In 1988, it might have happened, but it's not 1988. And of all the people to know that doesn't look great, that guy should. With that, time for us to wrap it up. Thank you to David Holloway for producing. Thanks to all of our guests, and thanks to you for listening. Should have Chuck back in the big chair tomorrow. We'll see you then here on the Chuck Oliver Show.
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26: 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Earlier on the show, Pro Football Hall of Famer Kurt Warner. Coming up, the Ringer NFL insider Tom Pelissero. Pro Football Hall of Famer Bill Cowher. And now, it's Rich Eisen.
27: Number two of the Rich Eisen Show is on the air. Great hour. In hour number one, Kurt Warner joined us. I gave my top five most disappointing teams for the first 2 weeks of the season. I was disappointed for Giants fans because the news is, in fact, the worst when it comes to Jackson Dart. He's going to have season-ending surgery, according to everybody who covers the National Football League. He's going to be out for the season. He did, in fact, suffer a season-ending knee injury on Monday night. After all of that, and, you know, Tom Pelissero of Netflix is about to join us to, and the Ringer to let us know what's going on that front. And we just finished hour number one about there's no real options for the Giants to go acquire a quarterback unless I'm missing anything. No one's going to trade them quarterback depth, at this point of their season because they're, but for the grace of the football gods go they. I mean, for instance, Chris, would you as a Patriot fan be willing to flip Tommy Cutlets back to the Giants at this part of your season? He's backing up Drake May.
29: No.
27: Not a chance.
29: Yeah, no chance.
27: I mean, Baron Morton, a rookie that they got in the seventh round, out of, Texas Tech is your, would be backing up Drake May in their follow-up of the AFC Championship season.
29: Can't do it.
27: You're just not.
29: Yeah.
27: You know? Oof. And joining us back on the program, one of our favorites, Tommy P, is here, everybody. Tom Pelissero. Good to see you, Tom.
30: Tommy P!
31: Good to see you, Rich. What's up to the boys in the studio?
30: Hey, what's up, baby?
31: See you, yo.
29: That is a crystal clear 4K camera.
30: Look at that.
29: Look at you.
27: All those people from Netflix and the Ringer who are hiding their screens in this Zoom are all like, what's happening?
30: Yeah.
27: Right? But this is the regular. This is the regular when you show up.
31: How we doing?
32: Glad to stay with
27: you. Good to see you, pal.
31: Yeah. Good to see you.
27: Why did Jackson Dart, walk us through the decision and what next?
31: So the initial hope was that Jackson Dart just had an MCL injury. Those a lot of times are non-surgical. You can be back anywhere from 2 to 6 weeks, depending on the severity of the injury. You know, all the signs at the stadium were the MCL was the concern. Jackson standing on the sideline. He apparently wanted to go back in the game and they had to take his uniform away from him at halftime. The issue that they ran into was really with the meniscus. And I had a doctor explain this to me right after the injury. It's, you know, the meniscus and the MCL are attached. So if you have damage to both, your options are much more limited in terms of how you deal with that meniscus. Normally, if it's just a meniscus injury, you could opt for a trim, which a lot of young players don't do because you can't, your knee can't regenerate the cartilage. You get the full repair and that's long term. Somebody like Jackson who just wants to play might be predisposed to go with that. But when it also involves the MCL, that becomes a virtual impossibility. So he sought a bunch of different medical opinions. Ultimately, it was that additional meniscus damage that led to the final decision. He's going to be out for the year. And as of right now, the quarterback that they just paid a couple of weeks ago, Jameis Winston, on a new extension to be their number two, he did not look good. That's as bad as we've ever seen Jameis Winston look. Like normally, at least when it's bad Jameis Winston, it's the entertaining bad Jameis Winston where it's three touchdowns and three interceptions. He looked like he forgot how to throw in that game. I don't anticipate that's the Jameis that comes out this week. And at least the schedule is favorable for the Giants over these next few weeks here. They got Tennessee at home. I believe they've got a game against Washington and they've got a game against Arizona is also a home game. Jaden Daniels probably not back at that point. Those are three winnable types of games. So while Joe Shane and John Harbaugh, I'm sure, are exploring all the different options here, my anticipation would be, let's see how these next few weeks go. Let's see what our record is. These are games you should be able to win, even with a backup quarterback here. And if they're afloat and Jameis is the thing that's holding them back, maybe that's when you start to think a little bit bolder.
27: Yeah, there's no market, right? Like we were talking at the end of hour one, before you zoomed in here, Tom, that why would any team trade their quarterback depth? I mean, case in point, Falcons on QB4 in quarter number 8 of this season, right? Obviously, and we'll get to the Bears quarterback situation in a moment. Case Keenum might be starting on ESPN on Monday night. And JJ McCarthy right there in your home state of Minnesota, he was one snap away from potentially getting back in the game for the Vikings in Chicago where he had his first big start as a Viking last year. I mean, why would anybody, is there a market? Is there a possibility? Are the Giants kicking tires? Best you can tell, Tom?
31: The Giants are going to explore every option here. But again, I don't anticipate them doing something right now. You don't give Jameis that contract extension if you're thinking, hey, if something happens to Jackson, we're immediately replacing Jameis. Having said that, most backup quarterbacks, you're just hoping you can get through four games. Nobody's planning their quarterback room going, all right, if our quarterback goes down, we got a guy who can step in and play the next 15. That's just, if a guy was good enough to do that, he wouldn't be a backup quarterback. He'd be making a lot more money and being a starter. So there is a price at which teams will move guys. You know, almost every player in the NFL, unless you're, you know, Josh Allen, Patrick Mahomes, there's a number at which you can be traded. The immediate names that would come to mind would be Mac Jones in San Francisco. Yes, Brock Purdy misses some time virtually every year, but Mac would like to be a starter again. Could they get a call on him? Is there something that would make sense? Maybe there's a player involved that could increase the price tag. That would be one that I think until we get past the trade line deadline, every team that loses a quarterback is going to be at least having to think about Mac Jones. You do have JJ McCarthy. That one's probably a little bit different where Minnesota has Carson Wentz there. He was the two going into the season. I don't know that, you know, they're really all that concerned necessarily, even though Kevin O'Connell said over and over, we've seen we need three, if not four quarterbacks here, but there's a price at which I believe that they would be willing to move on from JJ McCarthy. You got other teams that are carrying, you know, three quarterbacks on the 53, you know, Spencer Rattler. There were calls to New Orleans about him during the regular season. You know, Joe Flacco got traded last year. Different situation. Again, Joe Burrow's another guy who misses time basically every year, and they value Flacco, where last year Cleveland, you know, Flacco was not going to be the difference between them going to the Super Bowl or not, so they traded him for what they could get. We know Anthony Richardson wanted to trade early in the offseason, but he's the two behind Daniel Jones who also misses time every year. The price would have to be significant. I don't anticipate any of those guys, you know, getting dealt for like a conditional seventh round pick. You're going to have to step up to the plate. And that's one reason that I don't foresee the Giants jumping out right away and making a big trade. Now, as we get further into the season, that's where, Rich, some of those other, the wild card scenarios come into play. You know, right now, the LA Chargers are 0-2. You look at their upcoming schedule. If they're 1-5, 0-6, I don't think that they trade Justin Herbert, but you can bet they're going to get calls about Justin Herbert because why not? Bad teams, if you're having a bad season, people are going to sit there and, you know, frankly, try to take advantage of you and go after your good players. That's where the way the season plays out is going to determine a whole lot of different things. And the more quarterbacks that get hurt, the more the price might go up to a point where a team goes, gosh, for our number two quarterback, it's hard to turn down, say, a third round pick.
27: Yeah, I know that, but the Giants also don't want to give up a significant draft capital for a quarterback, one would think, because this is not a career ending injury for Jackson Dart, right? I mean, like, he's going to come back from it. So you're not going to give up a bunch of draft capital for somebody that would supplant him, one would think. Although, you're giving me this.
31: Well, the injury is not career ending,
27: right?
31: But the timeline is career altering. The Giants have not had Jackson Dart. I mean, the stat that was out there last night of how often Jackson and Malik Nabers and Cam Scadabu have been on the field together, it's like 4% of the snaps.
27: Yes.
31: That's supposed to be your young core. Dart is not available. And he took it. I mean, it's a bad luck, high, low hit. We all saw the knee cave in to the inside. The reality is he's a young quarterback who just hasn't been available. So think about the other teams, Rich, that have had that type of trajectory with a young quarterback that they invested a lot in. Anthony Richardson with the Colts, two injury-plagued years. What do? They go out and they sign Daniel Jones to be their starter. J.J. McCarthy, two injury-plagued years. What do? They go out and they sign Kyler Murray, and they bring in back Carson Wentz to be the third quarterback in the room. At some point, you know, you're losing the advantage that you have with these rookie quarterback deals. Jackson Dart's going to be in year three. The last cheap year, I guess year four is the last cheap year, but, you know, you're getting deeper into the contract here. At what point do the Giants go, hey, we love you, we believe in you, we got to draft another guy and then maybe have a competition here or sign somebody or trade for somebody? That the timeline alters how they have to look at this, and it won't be driven entirely by how they play this season without Jackson Dart. It'll also be about how does this college draft class do? Remember, new head coach from when they drafted Dart? There's a lot of different questions that this raises, even though ultimately, you know, they didn't have a lot of good options with Dart, and the one they chose is the one that's the best for his long term.
27: This is why you're Bill Simmons and Ted Sarandos' new best friend. Information like that, and then throwing out those breadcrumbs, like you're like, hey, maybe Eli's nephew, you know? I mean, who knows how high of a draft choice they have? Yada, yada, yada. Okay. I said it. You didn't. Tom Pelissero.
31: Four teams. Okay. We all sat there at the start of the season and looked at the teams, Rich, that could be drafting a quarterback high in next year's draft. And you were obviously looking at Miami. You're looking at the Jets with three first-round picks. You're looking at Cleveland with two first-round picks. You're talking about Arizona with Jacoby Brissett back, you know, in a contract year. Talking about Minnesota because Kyler Murray's got a no-tag clause and he controls his future. But the way seasons evolve, like, there are times where a completely surprising team ends up with a really high draft pick. You know, it happened where, you know, the Colts didn't have Peyton Manning for a year, and all of a sudden they take Andrew Luck. And that ended in a way that they couldn't have envisioned. But that set a totally different course than you would have ever thought with one of the dominant teams of the entire, you know, late 90s and the 2000s in Indianapolis. Who knows what team that is? Maybe it is the Chargers if this season continues to go that direction. Again, I'm not sitting here telling you they're going to trade Justin Herbert. We all know Jim Harbaugh has made abundantly clear how he feels about Justin Herbert, but they've got murderer's row on the schedule over the next 4 to 6 weeks here and an 0-2 record against two of the worst teams in the NFL from a year ago. That's how fast the NFL turns.
27: Hey, brother, Josh Rosen once said 9 mistakes were taken before me, and he had no idea the call was eventually going to come from within the house for Kyler Murray, who's now on Minnesota, et cetera, et cetera, et cetera. What's the deal with Jaden Daniels? In our conversation so far, Dan Quinn took to the microphone in the DMV and said no timetable on his return. Tom, what can you tell me?
31: I don't anticipate he's going to play this week. I would think that this is at least 3 to 4 weeks for Jaden Daniels.
27: Okay.
31: I don't get the sense that Jaden wants to go down the path of IR or surgery. Could he come back wearing a brace, you know, and be able to protect the elbow? He got hurt on a play, Rich, that frankly, and I say this with all respect to all professional athletes, but that's not the type of play you expect somebody to dislocate their elbow. Correct. Where literally he gets stepped on and is just bracing himself. He stayed up well enough to throw the ball away. those are the things you look at, and it's like, all right, we have to approach this differently. He's had three injuries to that elbow now. We have to do things, a little bit in a different way, which is why he's seeking all these different opinions. He's visiting with another specialist today. I anticipate by Thursday, Friday, we're going to know what the path is, whether it is surgical, whether it's a longer-term type of a thing. But Jaden Daniels will be back at some point this season. The Commanders' problem is they're 0-2, and they've got the Seahawks on Sunday. That looks like 0-3 unless Marcus Mariota plays at an exceptional level. Jaden Daniels looked good prior to the injury. That was one of my main takeaways out of week one was, gosh, when this guy is healthy, he's running all over the field. They took the Eagles to the wire. They're in that game against the Cowboys until he goes down. It's just, it's tough. It is tough when you, have just the repeat types of injuries. And oh, by the way, these are some of the same guys who you're talking about, whether it's Jaden, whether it's Caleb, whether in another year it would be Jackson Dart. Like, are these the guys that are going to help move that quarterback market? Now you're sitting there, and when guys are getting hurt, it's like, do we even pick up the fifth-year option on the guy? I would certainly think the Commanders are approaching this like that's a no-brainer. But at some point, you got to stay on the field and be available, because when he's out there, Jaden Daniels is electric.
27: So it's Mariota versus Winston coming up in a few weeks, like it's 2015 all over again.
31: It's unbelievable.
27: It is. What's the scoop with the quarterback situation in Chicago? Case Keenum might start Monday night. Tom?
31: Well, Tyson Bajan is in the concussion protocol. Most players, when they're in the protocol, miss a week, but there's different severities of concussions. People are on a different timeline. There's a five-step process that we all know about, and they got the extra day. It's a Monday night game. They like Tyson Bajan enough that they did the same thing with him that the Giants did with Jameis Winston, which is sign your backup quarterback to a pretty solid money extension. Ben Johnson is a big Tyson Bajan believer. So let's see how we go through this week. The good news that I reported on Monday was Caleb Williams went down in such a way that I think everybody watching, including Tom Brady, who said a word that you usually don't, that was in the Jaden Daniels one, but the announcer sounded very worried about what happened to Caleb Williams. You heard Caleb screaming out. You heard the things that were on the sideline and the scene with the card. You thought this guy's done for the year. The thing I was drawn to, Rich, was, Caleb is scrambling, and he kind of looks over his shoulder. He's not looking for a defender. He felt something pop. So my first inclination was, this guy either had a hamstring tendon avulsion where it ripped off the bone or he popped his Achilles. For it to be a hamstring injury that, even though it's unlikely that he plays Monday night, they haven't ruled him out for that game against the Eagles. It's all going to be about how he rehabs, how he's feeling, and can he protect himself on the field knowing that his legs are usually a great asset. The fact that this is a week-to-week deal with Caleb Williams is a huge relief for Chicago, and whether it's Bajan or it's Case Keenum, they got their work cut out against an Eagles team that, as usual, Rich, I feel like any season – any time of year, we're like, well, the Eagles don't look that great. What's the record? They're 2-0. Yep, they're on top of the division, and, we just kind of have to get used to it. They're going to win games in different ways, and Jalen Hurts is a big reason they're winning them.
27: So sooner rather than later it's Caleb, then it's Jaden Daniels, and obviously Jackson Dart next year.
31: That is correct. Yep. Kyler's back this week. Sam Darnold, I would say 50-50 right now.
27: Okay.
31: If he plays this week, really weird injury, they announced it as a hip, it's in the same area as the glute. It was a tendon deal. But again, a scary injury where you saw him limping off the field. And it's like, is this guy going to be out long term? No, he's been on a rehab path. He's going to practice this week. And I think it's a coin flip if we see Sam Darnold out there against the Commanders.
27: Okay. What am I missing here? So how about this one? This is a Kyler Murray, how much runway does he get situation in Minnesota?
31: Carson Wentz, I know the weather was a huge factor, but they just won a game scoring 9 points. I don't know. I don't think that even if Carson had gone in there and scored 30 on the Bears, that they weren't going to go back to Kyler once he cleared the concussion protocol, because they feel like Kyler is a difference maker, not just in terms of what he can do, but what he makes defenses do. It's really hard to spy Kyler at double Justin Jefferson. And that, even though you've seen the chemistry with Jefferson and Carson Wentz, it alters the numbers of how defenses can play you. Minnesota, I don't know when the last time was that they just won a normal game. Like, it always seems to be some type of catastrophe, or they're down, or it's low scoring. Brian Flores with essentially a no-name defense. I think people are getting to know Dallas Turner at this point. He's a really good player. Obviously, Harrison Smith coming back and being the quarterback on that side of the ball really helps them. But Brian Flores is out there taking a Bears team that scored 59 and holding them to 6. Again, with the weather, I understand that was a factor. DeAndre Swift's fumble was a huge factor in that game. But we know this. The Vikings are really good on defense. If they can find some level of offense, this is a team that's a playoff contender, if not a Super Bowl contender. So with Kyler, yeah, they want to see him play better than he did in the opening game. But, you know, he threw an interception. I think it was his first pass, and then he got knocked out on the second. We haven't really seen Kyler, honestly, in the offense just yet. If he can distribute the football, they got some issues in the running back room right now where Aaron Jones is really the only healthy guy. But they're pretty good up front on both sides of the ball. Like, they're a more dangerous team than I think a lot of people would have given them credit for going into the season.
27: All right, last one for you. The team that your contacts, people you chit-chat with, you know, I love asking this question. Blowing your phone up about this team through 2 weeks is which, Tom?
31: I would say to a certain extent it's the Steelers, and that's on a couple of different planes here. One, you know, Aaron Rodgers just got shelled last week. He was under constant duress, and if they can't protect a 42-year-old quarterback, it's going to be a long season on offense. I'm confident that Mike McCarthy and his staff are going to come up with a plan to take some of those hits off of him and go in. But, like, DK hasn't played his best. Pittman's been hurt. Defensively, the Steelers are really good, but they also have an issue with their cornerback, Joey Porter Jr., that we're going into week 3, and we still have no idea when or if he's going to play for the Steelers again. I would certainly tell you, Rich, Omar Khan's phone has been ringing about this. Mm. There would be trade interest. There are some obvious teams that could use an upgrade, one of whom had their owner walking through the bowels of the stadium last week saying nothing more dangerous than an old man with money. Could the Cowboys go out and swing a trade for Joey Porter Jr.? Could a team like the Lions that's super shorthanded at that position? It's not going to be cheap. That's the thing. They have no reason to give Joey Porter Jr. away. There's no contract talks at this point. They may have run at it before the season. Organizational policy, the Steelers don't negotiate beyond week 1. So far, that's held true with Porter. So his options are you either play it out in Pittsburgh and come back. They got the Bengals this week. They could certainly use him. You get traded someplace else and play it out there, or maybe get paid there, but probably at this stage, play it out there. Or you don't play at all. You know, he does have this back thing, tightness, whatever you want to call it. It keeps cropping up. Is he going to be out there this week? Anything's on the table. But I would say that, you know, there's an equal likelihood at this point, Rich, of him being traded at some point as there is that he plays this thing out with the Steelers.
27: The Ringer NFL Show and social media is where you can find Tom Pelissero every day and every week as well, depending on how you wish to consume his material, and keep it up, and you'll wind up on The Diplomat in a few future seasons. Keep going.
29: That would be amazing.
27: By the way,
31: I just want to be on this. Is it cake? That's all I want. That's my only. Like, it's my kids.
29: Big hit.
31: That's where I would have made it.
27: This is what happens. See, look behind you, man.
29: Is that helmet a cake?
27: Yeah, football. Yeah. There's so many items behind you. We can wonder if it is cake. You know what I mean?
29: Yeah.
27: Let's do that.
31: To be clear, I would want to judge, not bake.
27: Understood.
31: Me baking, they would just go, that one, that's not cake.
27: Okay. We make wishes come true.
29: You could host, fill in for Mikey Day. You filled in for us.
27: Fantastic.
31: Never know.
27: Tom, great to see you, pal. Great to see you.
31: I'll see you guys.
27: Ladies and gentlemen, also he writes his own Substack, The Sweep.
29: The Sweep.
27: Check out that as well. Tom Pelissero, The Ringer, and
29: love The Sweep.
27: Spotify. So many different ways to find Tommy P.
29: Yes, sir.
27: There he goes.
29: I signed up for that newsletter.
27: Dude, you locked eyes at me when he's just like, hey, if the Chargers keep losing, phone line's going to ring. And that was the overreaction Monday tweet you sent. Because, again, you've been getting tweets from people on Sunday night saying,
29: just ask this an overreaction. Wild ass takes.
27: Yeah. And we're going to start using them at the end of Overreaction Monday every single week.
29: We're doing a tweet of the week, and the one this week was, you know, if they start out, you know, 0 and whatever, Vikings have a good defense, should they godfather for Herbert? And you said it was crazy.
27: And I'm like, next time choose one that's a little bit closer to the strike zone. The ABS had it a foot outside. And he's just like, hey, in a few weeks.
29: Maybe.
27: Get out of here. 844-204-RICH, number to dial right here on the show. My power rankings. He did refer to Jerry Jones saying nothing's more dangerous than an old man with money.
0: Oh, you didn't hear that?
27: Walking in the bowels. He has since followed up on that comment.
0: Okay, great.
27: About what he means by that.
0: Excellent, excellent. Deshaun Watson.
27: 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I have no idea what that means at the end. I keep reading it.
1: I've been wondering.
27: You know what I mean? 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
27: Redemption. 844-204-RICH. Number to dial. Let's take some phone calls here. Evan in Denver, Colorado wants to chime in. What's up, Evan?
32: Hey, how's it going? Hey, I was just wondering, it doesn't make sense for the Giants to trade for a QB right now, but what do you think might be stopping them, or what do you think about them calling up Jimmy G and see what he's doing?
27: I would do it. I just don't know. I have no idea why he doesn't play football now. What's
29: away.
27: The scoop?
29: Done.
27: He might be done. He might not be done. I don't know. If I was the Rams, I would never have entered this season without a

0: live. Fight like hell. And when you get too tired to fight, let somebody else fight for you. 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
1: 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That's what we fight. Because of all the donations, mine is one of the lives that's been saved.
2: One, two, three.
3: Never give up.
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14: My man is up next as we come back. Reminding you again, Feinbaum Friday in Gainesville.
15: Well, good afternoon there, Paul Feinbaum. Thank you for taking my call. You know, I've always had this thought. Why is it everybody says Paul Feinbaum? I mean, you're not Paul. You're not Mr. Well, you are Coach to Andre, but it's always Paul Feinbaum, both first and last name. Did they do that to you in school, too?
14: No.
15: Paul Feinbaum, get your butt up here and answer this question. Paul Feinbaum, come over here, kick this football. You know, that's amazing. and of course, how are you doing? How you doing? Paul Feinbaum, how you doing? Don't tell me I don't want to know. No, it's just funny how things go. You know, I tell you, I've been kind of sitting back and I was listening to Topmeyer. It's disastrous. It's going to be disastrous. I tell you, it's week four. There's nothing disastrous yet. I mean, you know, I hear a lot of the talking heads, and I call them talking heads. I like a lot of them, and I know they got a job to do. But, you know, it's equivalent to this Tokyo Rose thing back in the wars. And it's kind of like a brainwashing thing. But the people you're talking to got to have a brain. So you're just washing. You might as well just be washing pillowcases because there ain't – I mean – And then, of course, it does work to a point, because then some guy comes on and says, well, if I was doing it, I'd hire this. I mean, the guy never hired a kid to mow his damn lawn. But he's going to hire a CEO of a Fortune 500 company. I'd hire this. I mean, I'd do this. I'd run this play. I'd do that. Never kicked a football, Charlie Brown. Lucy had you ass by the shorts ones. And you know, I love listening to your callers because it always amazes me. They know so much to have done so little. They're hiring this guy, that guy, but they've never done any hired. They were the ones that were hired by somebody and given an assignment to do for today. They walked into the office. Somebody said, here, do this. Don't come back till you get done. But you know, I guess they go off to the corner of the basement or someplace where the wife can't hear them because they don't want their wife to hear them because, you know, the wife, she usually sets her clothes out, sets the food out, tells them how things are going to be, make a laundry list, make a grocery list. I mean, you know, kind of does all that. So I guess this is their private space where they can come and they can be in charge. And I tell you what, you are such a – I love this North Alabama accent thing. I'm going to do it again. You are such a good man for giving all these people an opportunity to speak their thoughts and run something. I mean – for a brief moment after being on hold for 2.5 years. Can you hear me, Paul? Can you hear me? They get to make decisions. They are the head guy at the board of directors meeting. Although there's nobody at the table and there's nobody but me and you listening. But I do love the callers, Paul. I love your show. Listen, man, get your ass out there. Go to the doctors. It's important. The life you save may be yours. And the effect it has on your family. I'm not a network. I can't do these things and have big sponsors. but I can talk directly to you. If you can avoid different things in your life, avoid them. Please go to the doctors and have appointments. I hired this guy, hired that guy, fired that guy, called this place. Poor damn Eagle, y'all have a great day.
14: Jeff is up next in Johnson City, Tennessee. Hello, Jeff.
2: Hey, Paul. Great to talk to you. How you doing today?
14: We're doing great. Thank you.
2: Hey, first of all, thank you for taking my call. Second, within the last hour, we've had breaking news that the president's going to be attending this Tennessee-Texas game. Longtime fan, born and raised here in upper northeast Tennessee. This is a huge game already, as it is, bringing the number one team in the nation down to Neyland. With the added pressure of the president wanting to attend this game, what do we need to do to take this thing to the fourth quarter, make it close, and keep our crowd in it?
14: Yeah, let me say this, and I've been to four or five games with the president. It is I've stood a couple of feet away from him at a national championship game, and I'll say it doesn't matter who the president is or when the president walks out with the first lady, it is a very exciting moment. But I will also add, the second the game starts, the president, whether it's 35, 40, 43, 45, or 47, it really doesn't have anything to do with the actual game. The players are mildly underwhelmed by the thought of an 80-year-old watching the game from a private box. So I just say that because it's the truth. Thanks for the call. Really do appreciate it. Let's check in with Billy in Florida. Hello, Billy.
3: Hey, good afternoon. Thanks for taking my call, Paul.
14: Thank you.
3: Got a couple questions. One of them is that guy that calls in all the time. I'm a long-time listener, by the way, since 2015. And the guy that calls in, I think it's PJ, BJ or something from Pell City. I think it is an Auburn fan.
14: AJ.
3: AJ. Okay. AJ, yeah, he calls in all the time. And he was crying about Auburn and that stuff and wanting to know why Florida was ranked in the top 25. Does he not know nothing about football? Has he just started watching football the last couple of years?
14: Apparently so.
3: Yeah, well, that's what he sounds like. And he thinks as he hollers and stuff and that he's smarter than you. And on a scale of 1 to 10, you being a 10, he would be a minus 5 as far as football goes.
14: Minus 5?
3: Yeah. I mean, you're a lot, you sleep, you have forgot way yonder more than he'll ever know about football. But anyway, I what do you think about the Gator and the Rebel game Saturday in Gainesville?
14: Yeah, I'm slight lean toward Florida, but that's not written in concrete.
3: I agree. I'm a little nervous myself. I've been a Gator since 1979. But anyway, the coach, as far as the coach situation, I think AJ said something about the coaches, Alex and John. I think we got a way on a better hire than they did.
14: Well, I think when you have a head-to-head competition, and it tends to favor the guy who won the game. Thank you for the call. We are heading to a break. Busy, busy first hour. I'm breathless trying to get through all the guests we've had. Plenty of time for you to get in. We're coming right back.
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6: 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Officially on red alert, sirens blaring. 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

0: We're doing great.
1: So I just want to talk to you about this matchup in Baton Rouge this week. And, you know, A&M got their butts whooped against Kentucky last week. And I just want to see if you think there's a shot in America that Marcel and this A&M team goes down and defeats, you know, a top 10 ranked team as an LSU.
0: Yeah, I do. I know there's not a lot. I wouldn't predict it, but you asked me if they have a shot. And this may be the last time I ever say this, but I still believe that Mike Elko is an elite coach. And it's really in some ways a bad matchup for LSU because, they're facing a team that had they beaten Kentucky, I think would have been easier to manage. I mean, Mike Elko knows and his coaching staff and his players know this is it. They also have some confidence, by the way, though, because they went into this very same stadium a year ago and made fools out of Brian Kelly, which wasn't all that difficult, and the LSU Tigers. Thanks, Parker. Appreciate it. Let me continue.
1: Appreciate it, man. You
0: bet. Let me check in with Dave in Florida. Good afternoon, Dave.
2: Hey there, sir. Good afternoon. Thanks for taking my call.
0: Thank you.
2: I just want to make a couple macro comments about, you know, the state of college football from a holistic point of view.
0: Sure.
2: You know, the NCAA, there's plenty of room to go around here for the state that we're in or the perceived state that we're in. Which, you know, by the way, I think college football is exactly where it needs to be at this moment in this given time. It is exactly where it has been driven to be. It is kind of a flourishing, a beautiful type of thing because when leadership of being the NCAA and mainly being Mark Emmert, shall we say, plastic face Mark Emmert, along with a couple other key players, mainly athletic directors, mainly Gene Washington from Ohio State and the other clown from out there at the University of Washington. If you create a vacuum, if you fail so poorly, and you create a vacuum. I'm here to tell you, sir, as you well know, there is plenty of people out there willing to fill the vacuum. When you're talking about a conglomerate, a business entrepreneurship that is worth hundreds and hundreds and hundreds of billions of dollars. So it's exactly where it needs to be. And when you have players jump into the vacuum, meaning athletic directors with these absurd contracts, these absurd buyouts, with like a children on a new frontier, mm-hmm. They are poor players and poor stewards of their university and their resources as well as that goes. And for every loser, there is some winners and the vacuum gets filled by your sports agents, by this, by that. You have no guardrails. The NCAA fails so poorly that it creates a vacuum and it's filled immediately and there's absolutely zero guardrails on it and it's a beautiful damn thing, whether it spills over into equity for other sports, women or all other sports or funding of all different things. But there's a lot of things going on there, and I think the story is far from.
0: Listen, I hate to interrupt because I really think you're onto it, Dave. This is a fantastic call. I thank you, but they're telling me we were up against the break, but appreciate it. We still have time to go. If you want to jump on in, we are wide open, and we'll be right back.
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4: 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Texas A&M and LSU are both looking to bounce back from crushing week three losses. 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
1: Hey, what's going on, Paul?
0: Hey there, buddy.
1: Hey, Paul, you know this is one of the best times of the year, man, when I can listen to Alabama fans call your show and complain about another Alabama fan. We all know Legend's going to pull that trick. As soon as they lose, it's going to be back to that song and dance. We need a new coach. We need a new AD. We need a new Big Al. We need a new OC. All of the same old song and dance. But Bash, he is the wrong one to criticize anybody. And he called my co-host of the Fanatical Podcast, Kip Kiefer's leg humper. Well, I want to know, Bash, can you hump Paul's leg, both legs at the same time? You're the number one leg humper. So you can't talk about nobody on this show. And, Paul, let me give I know a lot of people call in and criticize callers, but I want to give you, some criticism about the Friday shows. The Friday shows are the boringest, the most not entertained shows that you go across. Friday shows are horrible.
0: Hey,
1: now you're gonna
0: JK, let me ask you a question, okay?
1: Go ahead, Paul.
0: I know you, but I really don't know you very well. Do you work? Do you work for somebody?
1: Yeah, of course I work. Don't you work?
0: Yeah, well, I'm trying to make a point that I have a job here. And I don't have any say over what I do other than how I speak. So I'm told where to go every Friday and what to do. So my point back to you is, you're a smart guy. Do you think some of those conversations are high on my list of things I want to accomplish every week?
1: But Paul, point taken. I understand they can send you where they want to. But I know you're going to go down and talk to Tim Joel Osteen the second, Tebow, and he's gonna talk about the same old, you know, propping up the SEC. When I keep telling you guys, the SEC is just as average as any other conference in college football. And once again, before I go, Paul, all summer long, you didn't have any faith in that team off McFarland Boulevard. But hey, just let them win three games and stage a lightning delay, and there you are again. In the front seat, not the bandwagon. You on the stagecoach this time, but it's your thing. That's what you do. So keep it up, Paul. It's just entertainment for everybody. You have a good day, buddy, and I'll call you one day in the future.
0: I can't wait. Same guy who called for his own coach's firing right before he got on a run and played for the national championship. Augie is up next in New Orleans.
2: Paul, this is Bash again. I am calling because a legend is all over Ryan Grubb. Paul, Nick Saban is gone. Paul, you know, let me ask you, Bash brother, do you think Nick Saban will come back if he keeps Brian Grubb? But anyway, Paul, bye. That's his calls, Paul. Another one. You have the guy on for like 20 minutes, and his voice is cracking the whole time. Anyway, so Lane Kiffin criticizes the 9-game SEC conference schedule. Then everybody starts criticizing Lane for criticizing the 9-game schedule like it's a novel criticism. Haven't we been criticizing that decision for like 6 months now? What's all of a sudden the problem criticizing it?
0: I mean, there are plenty of coaches who don't like it, but this is just Kiffin's way of twisting.
2: Nobody likes it.
0: Well, no, but this is Kiffin's way of deflecting what happened Saturday and blaming Greg Sankey.
2: Well, I do. We all blame Greg Sankey for this, and not for LSU specifically, but because this is going to have potentially huge blowback on how many teams the SEC gets into the CPF. And oh, by the way, Paul.
0: Yeah, but Augie, you know enough about LSU football. The game Saturday night was not the 9th game. Ole Miss is always
2: no,
0: on
2: it wasn't.
0: LSU's schedule.
2: No. Of course, but I still say that those 9 games are not going to help the SEC get an extra team into the
0: season. I could not agree more with you, but again, I'm just a foot soldier in this great SEC.
2: You keep saying that. So, Paul, is it true that DJT is going to be at the Texas-Tennessee game? Did you see that?
0: The White House confirmed that. I just heard from a friend of mine who's going to be on the press plane. Yeah, they will be there.
2: Okay, so is that going to be a distraction or an addition to the game?
0: I've covered a number of games where the president was there. It's a distraction for security. It's an inconvenience for the fans, but it has absolutely nothing to do with the play on the field. My guess is he'll be on the field before the game, hanging out with Saban, his best friend, and he'll shake hands with some players, and then he'll go upstairs, and you won't really see him again other than watching TV.
2: Well, okay. Yes or no? Are we going to get a little dance out of him or not?
0: I would think, I would hope so. I mean, the president has been to a lot of great events, but he's never been to one at Neyland.
2: Hey, great event. Anyway, Paul, thanks a lot. And please limit Bash's time to at least 2 minutes, no more. Thanks, Paul.
0: Okay, thank you. Stacy is up next in Birmingham. Hey, Stacy.
3: Oh, what's up? What's up, my man? But look, hey, I never thought I'd say this, man. But hey, I have to agree with JK on one thing. Bass, dude, he's the number one grass legging hopper, whatever he said. All he do, Paul, is just agree with everything you say. You can say that it's snowing outside and it's 90 degrees. He's going to say, yeah, Paul. I mean, he just agree with everything you say. But anyway, JK, check this out right here. When your team doing good, you still ain't got nothing to talk about. Talk about Miami. You worrying about SEC. You worrying about Alabama. Man, take the chain off and the Miami shirt off and just come on to the SEC. Because you don't have nothing else to talk about.
0: Well said. Completely agree with that. Why don't we leave it there? Quick break.
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0: And for the caller yesterday that says, how do you stay sober during SEC football season? I don't know about you, guy, and I hope you stay sober, but I can't, because this is the worst SEC football season I've ever had. Giggle.
1: Doc is up next. Good afternoon.
2: Good afternoon, Paul. Is this the Jerry Springer show?
1: Even Jerry would be embarrassed to be part of this today.
2: Is Georgia, I mean, are we just on to Alabama? Is Georgia playing Oklahoma this weekend? I usually catch the end of the show, but is anybody concerned about this game from a Georgia standpoint?
1: No.
2: I mean, other than your usual preparation? No? Okay, I'm glad to hear that. So that, you know, so then we can move on. And, you know, Adrian, my friend, called earlier in the week and, you know, was concerned about not knowing who Georgia was and how to prepare for them. And I would just like to tell her that you're a very intelligent person. You have to recognize patterns and, you know, it's all repetition, what you do for a living. And, you know, you just, if you're Alabama, all you need to do is go back and look at, like, you know, the last 12 games they've played against Georgia and basically recreate that. I am definitely concerned about what I saw from Alabama the other day with the running quarterback. It's like PTSD with the last several games we've played against Alabama. And, I mean, let's be honest. I am incredibly grateful for Georgia's national championships. I think Georgia fans in general are extremely loyal. But, we have never beaten Alabama in the regular season and then gone on to win the national championship. We had a rematch one year, and the next year we avoided them. And I just see, I mean, Georgia's pretty much kind of recreates year to year what they do. You know, it's just kind of the same principles year to year, the same structure. So, you know, I'm sure Alabama's, you know, $30 million coaching staff, or probably more than that, can figure out what Georgia's going to do, because it's not a secret. So, you know, this game at the beginning of the year, I think Alabama was not necessarily a massive concern for Georgia. But now I would say that it is much more concerning that this is going to be another classic battle till the end. And I can't wait for it. Oklahoma's quarterback, I mean, not really good. I don't see much problem this weekend. Then you got Vanderbilt. So, and, you know, we still may not have seen Georgia play against, like, a decent team by the time they play Alabama. But we will figure it out then, Paul. And thank you for hanging in there for 4 hours. And, you know, maybe one day I'll be recognized on this show, but probably not. Talk to you later.
1: Thank you, Doc. Gino is up next in South Dakota.
3: Kislyk, ears. How are you?
1: Great. Thanks so much for asking.
3: Hey, I want to say what's up to JD, my boy JD. Miss him. I haven't heard him in a while. Hey, these callers like Kenny from Georgia and Johnny B, I just love their perspective on Busty Rhodes from Maryland. Don't you, Paul?
1: I love all the callers. You know that, Gino.
3: So you love all the callers? I know you do. who would your anti list of callers, your anti caller list be?
1: I'm going to have to wait on that list. It's a little early in my career to release it.
3: It might cause you to get in trouble. Is that what you're saying?
1: Yeah, you know me. I never want to ruffle any feathers.
3: Let's not ruffle any feathers right now. Hey, I wanted to tell the dumbest player in the game that Notre Dame is probably going to dog walk the poo-poo out of his team all day long when they get a chance. The other thing is, what do you think about Oregon? I know you had them winning the national championship again.
1: Yeah, well, that was then.
3: That was weeks ago.
1: I think they'll survive this weekend and get back on track.
3: How dare you? How dare you? Hey, do you have a new favorite though besides them? who you're talking to.
1: No, I mean, listen, I'm not one of those that changes my pick every week after the team loses. When you make a pick before the season, you're stuck with them.
3: And when you make a terrible pick like you did, you just keep it, you hold on to it until next year. Is that what you're saying?
1: That's what I believe. Gene, I hate to run, but we're almost at the end of the show, and I'm having a hard time staying awake during your call. We'll take a short break.
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14: Dude, did the Saints find one? Did they find one? Did they find one? They found one. It feels like they found one.
15: Feels like they found one.
14: Does it feel like they found one?
15: Feels like they found one.
14: Feels like they're never out of the game. And Chris Olave. 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
15: Right.
14: And I'm like, should I choose Olave? 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
1: We're back. A busy show. Let's wrap it up with Matt in Ohio. Hello, Matt.
0: Sir, I mean, 2 days in a row getting to talk to one of my idols. I mean, this is too good to be true. How are you tonight?
1: Matt, I am great, and I really appreciated what you said the other day, or yesterday, I should say. It meant a great deal.
0: Yes, sir. I can't tell you, just the fact that you took my call and you said what you said was such an honor to me and to all us little guys out there calling high school football games. We're almost a Friday, by the way, and I just wanted to say to everybody out there, you guys can calm down now. It's me and Paul. I don't know. You know, I've never gotten fans as either a football player in Division One or as a broadcaster. That's all I'm going to say. What I wanted to ask you is a couple of things. First and foremost, now that North Dakota State is out of the FCS, a lot of teams can take a deep breath. I have some that I think can maybe move in there. Nobody is going to dominate the way that they did. Who do you see right away other than South Dakota State making, you know, a jump maybe at a championship?
1: Yeah, I mean, listen, I mean, this is more your expertise than mine, but I think you identified the one. Let me throw it back to you because you're in that world. I'm not. Who else would be a contender?
0: Well, I mean, after just watching my alma mater, the Youngstown State Penguins, what they did, they just made some really dumb mistakes, didn't close out. If not for just a penalty and one little mistake, I'm telling you, they would have beat the Jackrabbits. The Penguins could be, and this is not a homer. You'll never get that from Matt Emsch, I promise. You and I, we both, you know, I'm a half Irish, half Buckeye fan. You are a SAC guy. I will always respect you. I respect those teams. I do want to ask you someday about how you dealt with the Buckeyes coming back in 2014, but that's not tonight. I think the Penguins would be great. One last thing, Paul. What are your thoughts on my whole life? I grew up in Youngstown, Ohio. I'm an hour from Pittsburgh or Cleveland. I'm a Steeler fan. You're either or. It's Big Ten country. I grew up a Notre Dame fan. I went to Catholic school my whole life. Cooper was the coach of the Buckeyes. He wasn't an Ohio guy. He didn't understand it. I didn't like the Buckeyes. My ex-coach, Tressel, took over. I became both a fan. But Notre Dame has belonged in the Big Ten, in my opinion, forever. I understand the argument about the money. But it just makes no sense to me why they don't fit in. Is there something like maybe...
1: Yeah, Matt, I've looked into that before. There's some history that goes way back, and long before we were around, that I think it began, and then Notre Dame just took it upon themselves to do what it did. I mean, you would know this. A lot of people listening wouldn't. That Notre Dame didn't play in bowl games until, I believe, the early 70s. They just, I mean, Notre Dame used to stand alone in the field when it came to integrity and it came to principle. Now, all that's gone now. But that's just college athletics in general. But I think it was a big mistake. I've never liked their ACC deal. It feels like a shotgun marriage. It makes no sense.
2: Thank you for saying that. I appreciate that. They don't belong in the ACC. It's all, look at all of the historic rivalries that Notre Dame has.
1: Oh, sure.
2: The majority of them are Big Tens.
1: Hey, I hate to leave it there, Matt, but we're out of time. We are going to have to run. It has been a fun show. Back tomorrow. Same time.

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21: Christine Lisi, Major League Baseball on this Wednesday night. The Brewers on the board first in Philadelphia. Bryce Turang solo home run off Aaron Nola. Milwaukee with a 1-0 lead on the Phillies, bottom first. Philadelphia can clinch an NL wildcard spot with a win and a Diamondbacks loss to the Rockies. The Dodgers welcome back Shohei Ohtani from right biceps and left knee issues tonight against the Padres. LA's a game back of Milwaukee for the top spot in the National League. Pods can clinch an NL wildcard spot with a victory and a D-backs loss. There have been plenty of talks between the Knicks and center Carl Anthony Towns on a contract extension this NBA offseason, but discussions have reached a stalemate, and it's unlikely a deal gets done before the team starts training camp next week. Cat will make $57 million this season, $61 million next season, eligible for an extension up to 4 years, $273 million. Owner James Dolan has repeatedly maintained he wants to keep the Knicks out of the second apron. ESPN NBA reporter Tim McMahon.
22: James Dolan has to be willing to sacrifice some as well. The sacrifice can't only be your star players or the players on the roster. The second apron is not a concrete wall. James Dolan's the one trying to make it a concrete wall. And then, you know, if you want to say the second apron's a concrete wall, let the team, you know, fall apart, blow the team up, and wait another 53 years or so. You might get another championship.
21: NFL Giants quarterback Jackson Dart will undergo knee surgery and miss the rest of the regular season. New York now turns to Jameis Winston as its starter. Commanders quarterback Jaden Daniels ruled out Sunday against Seattle. No timeline yet on a possible return from a dislocated left elbow.
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7: I'm Christine Lisi. Major League Baseball on this Wednesday night. Bryce Durang, Christian Yelich eats with solo shots. Brewers leading the Phillies 2-1 top of the third. Phils clinch a playoff spot with win and a Diamondbacks loss to the Rockies. Yankees up 1-0 on the Rays. Bottom one on Ben Rice's 40th home run of the season. On ESPN, Guardians and Red Sox scoreless bottom one. Cleveland's up a game on the White Sox in the AL Central, but Chicago does own the head-to-head tiebreaker. A solo blast from Juan Brito. Reds leading the Braves 1-0 bottom one. Atlanta will be the 3 seed in the NL with a loss and a Dodgers win over the Padres later. And speaking of the Dodgers, superstar Shohei Ohtani out the last couple of weeks with right biceps and left knee issues. Back tonight against the Padres. LA's a game back of Milwaukee for the 1 seed in the National League. Pods clinch a playoff spot with a win and a Diamondbacks loss. 2 days after suffering a knee injury on Monday Night Football, comes news that Giants quarterback Jackson Dart will undergo surgery and miss the rest of the regular season. His ACL's intact but has damage to his meniscus an MCL that requires the procedure. New York now turns to Jameis Winston at QB. Commanders QB Jaden Daniels' dislocated left elbow ruled out against Seattle Sunday. Bears quarterback Caleb Williams' hamstring injury did not practice today. His status Monday night versus Philadelphia is uncertain. Vikings held running back Aaron Jones out of practice today with a knee injury. No indication from coach Kevin O'Connell whether Jones will be ready to play at Tampa Bay on Sunday. Contract extension talks between the Knicks and center Karl-Anthony Towns have reached a standstill. A deal is unlikely before training camp gets underway next week.
4: Hey, this is Rich Eisen. Coming up on Thursday, Pete Golding of Ole Miss Football joins us before hitting the Florida Gators house. We preview Falcons Packers, and the actor Jonathan Tucker is in studio. 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
8: This Bama team, you know, I had questions about the offensive line coming into the year. And look, last week against Kentucky, they got off to a slow start and then blew out Kentucky in the second half. I think they're just looking for the consistency. DeBoer and Ryan Grubb. I got to give a shout out to, Ashton Daniels, the Florida State quarterback. His father, Juan, took my starting job in high school when I was a senior and he was a freshman. He ended up playing the NFL and I didn't even end up playing in college, but, you know, he's a kid that's bounced around from Stanford to Auburn and now to Florida State. And I think he had 4 total touchdowns, threw for 377 yards, had some turnovers, but, that Alabama defense I thought was going to be better and they've got to find some consistency as well. But, yeah, it'll be interesting to see what Florida State does with DeBoer because I think they've got an off week maybe after they play Miami and they could be 2-5 at that point. And I was talking to David Hale, who was at the game with me last night, and he said that probably is the most logical place for it to happen. But, man, Florida State is struggling so much financially. I just still don't know if they want to write a $49 million check.
9: Yeah, with North.
8: Only if Jimbo comes back.
9: DeBoer's.
8: Only if Jimbo comes back. Yeah.
9: Jimbo.
8: If Jimbo comes back and coaches, you know, you only have to pay him for each win, is what I've heard, which would be amazing.
9: Jimbo will work.
8: That's a way to save some money. Yeah. Yeah, I'd love to. There's no way.
9: Especially late in Jimbo's career. But
10: Yeah, man, that'd be tough. Like last year, the UMass coach would have been on like food stamps. I mean, if you don't get that going, can't make the mortgage.
8: Hey, no disrespect. No disrespect. The three and oh Minutemen.
10: 3-0 Minutemen. Kidding me? Tall Cotton now. He's probably buying a Lexus if he's getting paid by the win. I mean, it's just ghost. I tell you, quarterback who's playing a lot better, Lincoln Keenholz for Louisville. 14 to 23, 219 yards, 3 touchdowns. His total slugfest. Louisville beats SMU 41-31.

0: And he said I wanted him coaching for us and not somebody else because I knew they were ready. And it hasn't looked good so far. But, you know, Reed is a tremendous athlete and has made big plays at times, but it's just too many mistakes over and over again.
1: Speaking of self-sabotage in Arkansas, what the hell, Razorback fans? This is a bitter group. I respect the bitterness and the defeatism. Georgia demolishes them 45-17, but the Arkansas fans were ready for that. They're 1-2 under new coach Ryan Silverfield's first season. They got just crushed by Utah and Georgia, and, you know, was not good. But there is a mass protest. There was a fan group that decided to do a reverse sellout. They tried to get no one to show up at the game, like go COVID on it, play it in an empty stadium. There was almost no one. The pregame tailgate was described as a complete ghost town. I don't know. Still seemed like people were eating some. There were paper bags over fans' heads. Somebody had a sign that made the broadcast, "At least we have basketball." It was not John Calipari in a mask. It was just some rando. They are all over Hunter Yurecek, who is the chair of the College Football Playoff Committee, I think. Or at least is on the cut, but is now dealing with an absolute. I've never seen a program this angry three games into a new coach's tenure. Have you, Mark? You've been around the SEC a long time, but this is wild. They got to look, their budget is too small. There's going to be a study on their feasibility of competitiveness or something. Like, it is ugly at Arkansas.
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2: Christine Lisi. The Phillies in need of a comeback at home if they're going to move a step closer to clinching an NL wildcard spot tonight. Aaron Nola's given up four runs on four hits. Philadelphia trails Milwaukee 4-1, bottom three. Phil's